0: wall of wind. It is letting us observe how that progressive failure happens, which lets us design solutions.
1: Storm surge and flooding are not factored in the test. The Leon County Sheriff's Office marking a milestone. Its Citizens Academy is in its 50th year of educating residents on the perspective of law enforcement officers. It's a 10-week course that some describe as an eye-opener. With Florida's News, I'm Kimba Tyler.
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4: Hoping you're staying safe behind the wheel on the major highways and roads of Tampa Bay. Remember, there is construction affecting some major roadways, including north and south of 301. That's between Bloomingdale and Dr. King Boulevard. Also, some construction, a sewer drainage project, Curlew Road eastbound. That's after Countryside. You're going to notice it all the way past McMullen Booth Road. Finally, some interchange improvements in Pasco. That's I-75 at the intersection of State Road 52. I'm Brian Black, News Radio WFLA.
5: Calmer Wednesday for us with temperatures in the upper 80s, mix of sun and clouds, an isolated shower or two along our inland areas. We are mostly dry. As we head into the late night hours, our temperatures will drop into the 70s. We'll be waking up to morning lows in the 60s and 70s for our Thursday. It'll be mostly sunny Thursday and Friday, and we'll have lower humidity with dew points in the 50s for much of the area, but that will be short-lived as moisture returns this weekend, giving us more chances for rain. I'm ex-offender rate meteorologist Zuleika Soler.
6: Hoping to make trade inroads. I'm Lisa Lacerra, Fox News. That's one of the topics President Trump is set to discuss with China's President Xi Jinping, which is why Elon Musk and the CEO of NVIDIA have tagged along on the trip.
7: The president says, I will be asking President Xi to open up China so that these brilliant people can work their magic and help bring the People's Republic to an even higher level. I will make that my very first request. For years leading up to this summit, President Trump has put tremendous economic pressure on China. Now he believes that economic pressure is about to pay off.
6: Fox's Peter Ducey in Beijing. The president said he expects to also discuss Iran with Xi, but said yesterday he doesn't need them to intervene. A Utah mother who published a children's book about grief after the death of her husband will serve life in prison without the possibility of parole for his murder. Corey Richin was convicted in March of aggravated murder for putting fentanyl, her husband's drink, in their home near Park City in 2022. A Las Vegas woman convicted of killing her kids is sentenced.
8: It'll be life in prison for 38-year-old Javon Trevino, who in court apologized for drowning her 4-year-old son and 1-year-old daughter in a bathtub. The children's father testified in court before the sentencing and said he had to come home from work to find the children floating dead. District Judge Carly Kearney telling the defendant she would remember her case forever. And Clark County Chief Deputy District Attorney John Giordani said this was one of the most extreme cases of matricide he'd ever seen in 15 years on the job. Police said Trevino told officers she drugged herself with sleeping aids and alcohol before carrying out the murders.
6: Fox's John Saucier. A man has pled guilty to repeatedly ramming his car into an Orthodox Jewish headquarters in Brooklyn. Authorities say Dan Sohail hit the synagogue 5 times in January after clearing away blockades and urging people to get out of the way. 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
13: 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And for Jesse Kelly, follow me on social media at Chris Kroc Show, at Chris Kroc Show, C-H-R-I-S-K-R-O-K. Well, let's start out with one of the funniest things I heard yesterday. It was so funny. Karen Bass, the erstwhile mayor of Los Angeles, who is in a fight for her life because there's three people running. Spencer Pratt, of course, is one of them. He's coming in at second place strong. I think he's at 18 points, and she's at 32 points in the last poll that I just saw. And this other crazed leftist who said to fund the police just changed her mind because she realized she can't come close to winning. She's only got, like, I don't know, 11, 9, 8% of the vote, something like that. And there's two things. Number one, Karen Bass came out yesterday. These people are insane. She came out yesterday, and she says, in addition to illegals getting free boob jobs, free breastises, I'm sure Jesse explored that when that came out. I don't know if you recall producer Chris, but an illegal man who's transgender, saying he's a woman, was on the street of Los Angeles, interviewed by somebody, and he said, yes, I got me some free breastises. An illegal got a free breast job. So they're giving illegals free breastises. In addition to that, now, if you are a meth junkie living on the streets of Los Angeles and you smoke meth to the point where your teeth fall out, which is obviously very notorious for happening, it happens to all meth addicts, she wants to give you some free teeth. That's exactly right.
14: How many people who are unhoused that you meet have no
13: teeth? How many people? Wait. How many people? I have to work on my impersonation of her.
14: How many people?
13: How many people? All right, here we go.
14: How many people who are unhoused that you meet have no teeth at all? They don't have teeth. Why? Because meth.
13: This is so funny. Producer Chris, you said my impersonation wasn't too bad. Here we go. Not too bad. I just came up with it.
14: How many people?
13: How many people? All right, but let's continue on, because with a straight face, she's going to say that meth addicts who will not stop smoking meth need free teeth because they smoke meth. Otherwise, they can't get a job. But if you are a meth junkie, you do not want a job. You just want more meth.
14: How many people who are unhoused that you meet have no teeth at all? They don't have teeth. Why? Because meth rots your teeth. You can't succeed without teeth. So there needs to be comprehensive health care provided to people.
13: Comprehensive health care. And then there's some, did you hear the guy in the back? I was like, like, isn't, you got a good point here. Let's go.
14: Can't succeed without teeth.
13: He's constant. He's like, she's got a point. But the question she didn't answer is, how do you succeed if you're a bum living in the streets of Los Angeles smoking meth every day? She thinks the answer is not quitting meth, not locking people up for smoking illegal drugs and clearing the streets. She thinks the answer is giving them free teeth. They will magically get a job and a career while smoking meth, living in the streets. It's a miracle. Now, remember that what just happened the other day. And Bill Malugin, Fox News, was all over this. And U.S. Attorney for the District, Southern District of California, Bill O'Saley, Assistant U.S. Attorney, I love that guy. He did an interview on Fox. They raided, I forget the name of the park that's in Los Angeles, but it's run by the 18th Street Gang, Mexican illegal, Mexican gang. And they literally have, we've all seen the picture. I don't remember the park because I don't live there, but the park where you meth junkies are, what do you call it, the fentanyl fold, where they're standing up, but their top half of their bodies just fold over. It's horrifying, but it happens all the time. And there's junkies all over the park. And the feds went in and did a raid on every business. Most of them are closed up all around the park. And they raided them, snapped the locks, whisked them open, and they found, I think it was enough meth to kill several hundred thousand people. Not meth, I'm sorry. I think it was meth. It was either meth or what's the other one? Fentanyl. But they found insane, massive amounts of meth and fentanyl. And with Karen Bass and the leftists that run Los Angeles and California, what they're doing is allowing a Mexican criminal narcotics gang to import and bring up
15: millions and millions and millions of dollars, tens of millions of dollars of illegal narcotics killing the people. Los Angeles allows this to happen and this to exist in open markets. And it takes the federal government under Trump to go in there and whip these people and cuff them and stuff them and bring them to justice. And then Karen Bass afterwards, if you recall, she took credit for it. She's just like what's his name? Jazz Hands, Tim Walz in Minnesota. Took credit for busting all the with the federal government and the raids on the child care centers, the illegal health care centers, all these illegal Somali businesses and such that are ripping our government off, fraud. So then Tim's like, oh, look, I'm so glad. Look what we did. We're cleaning up. Karen Bass said the same thing with the park. Look at what I did. Look at this. Is great. Isn't this great? I can't do my impersonation of her, but, you know, she was excited about it, taking credit for it, and she had nothing to do with it. She was allowing this. She wants to give him free teeth. Free teeth. They need comprehensive health care. And then she now is coming out and she is telling us that the Spencer Pratt videos, you know, the one where she's like the Joker and she's sitting there like a judge and the people are rising up against her and throw tomatoes at her and a tomato hits her in the face. She says that Spencer Pratt, with these very viral and very successful campaign videos, can't do this anymore because it's encouraging violence. It's violence. She's getting threatened.
14: But what's worrying me now is that his social media is now taking on a violent turn. Ooh. And that worries me. Because when you do that, and when your messages are so hateful, or when you demonize people, then you do provoke people who are unstable.
15: I don't want the meth addicts who have no teeth. I'm trying to give them free teeth and boob jobs and the illegals. I don't want them coming after me because of a video. I want them getting free health care. Those same people that I'm giving free teeth and breast assist to, they might come for me because of Spencer Pratt. What she said, she's like a good Islamist. When you do things that are effective and when you call them out, the only thing they can do is claim they're the victim. Victimhood, death threats, you know, Islamophobia, violence, threats, all this kind of stuff. When a winning message is going, or when you call something out, whether it be Karen Bass or Islamists, all they can do is say, I'm getting threats, I'm getting death threats or violence. You're being violent, you're encouraging violence.
14: But what's worrying me now is that his social media is now taking on a violent turn. And that worries me, because when you do that, and when your messages are so hateful, or when you demonize people, then you do provoke people who are unstable.
15: A successful message is hate. That's the same thing with Islamists, too. A successful, exact, and poignant, and spot-on calling out of something is hate.
14: And you can jeopardize people's safety.
16: You mean like...
15: Having a winning message is jeopardizing her safety. It is jeopardizing something. It's jeopardizing your job.
14: Well, safety.
16: You mean like the throwing of the tomatoes?
14: Well, the throwing of the tomatoes, which look like blood, or drowning me and the governor in a reservoir. But there's also other violent scenes. And so I've noticed that that it's taking on a violent trend.
15: Oh, my gosh. It is what she means to say is that Spencer Pratt's message is successful and it's working. And so it must be. The only thing she didn't mention is racism. That will be coming soon. Not yet. That is the trump card. That is the ace in the hole. That's what she's holding on to. She's waiting for that one. She's got it in her back of her pocket, but not yet. We're getting close. But not yet. That's coming very soon. Very soon. Now, I literally. You know, Christopher Rufo, the journalist who's outed and caught so many corrupt things and such from City Journal, was on Fox today. I caught this interview, then I read part of his column today with California. And this is Gavin Newsom, who thinks he can run for office and win. I think he's a plane crash. A lot of us thought he was a threat based on his looks and his suave. But obviously he's a disaster. But you have so many countless things. You have a brand new one about Gavin Newsom. A thing that he has given to every single prisoner, even the ones on death row. You have to hear what they're doing with what he's giving them. And another giveaway program that just came out today about them.

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4: Guaranteed human.
5: The worst is over with the Max Fire, which charred more than 11,000 acres of the Everglades near the Broward-Miami-Dade line. It's now 95% contained, and Florida Forest Service's Dr. Ludi Bond says Everglades fires can be good.
6: It's important for the fire to move through that sawgrass to clear out that area for the aquatic life and other plant and animal species there. Other parts of Florida, it's important for fire to move through the understory and the heavily wooded areas.
5: Fire allows new, healthier vegetation to grow for native animals. Researchers from around the country are in South Florida with the goal of making homes more hurricane safe.
7: A single-wide manufactured home strapped and anchored to the ground, meeting Miami-Dade's building code, standing up to Florida International University's 150-mile-per-hour wall of wind. But with some of those straps released and the doors and windows opened, the home was sent rolling at just 130 miles per hour.
8: If it can be anchored in a better way so it doesn't roll over or move, then you don't have a loss.
7: FIU's Eric Solna tells NBC6 no other state has more manufactured homes than Florida. The wall of wind does not test for flooding in storm surge, which could weaken hardened structures. Eric Rodriguez, Miami.
5: Bay County school officials listening to those who oppose changing school start times. The school board voting to keep the start times as is for the next school year. The vote came after a survey found 70% of respondents did not want a change. After a video surfaced of a female manta being captured for display at SeaWorld Abu Dhabi, the FWC was implored to ban capture permits altogether. FWC Chair Rodney Barreto agrees mantas and queen kongs should not be exported internationally, but he stopped short of a complete ban.
9: I want to leave it open so we have the ability to issue a permit, but it should come to the commission and we should hear from the applicant why it's needed.
5: The Georgia Aquarium is the only entity able to petition the board if another manta is needed for educational purposes. Florida is the only state that allows collection of giant manta rays that can have a wingspan of up to 30 feet. With Florida's News, I'm Kimba Tyler.
10: It's Ryan.
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12: Things are looking pretty good on the major highways and roads of the Bay, including north and south of I-75, also east and west of I-4. Right now, no major incident or delay reported I-275. This includes the Skyway and Howard Franklin Bridge. Actually, if you're in between the Bay right now, we are also clear on the Gandy and Courtney Campbell Causeway. Taking a look in Pinellas specifically, US-19 is incident-free.
13: Calmer Wednesday for us with temperatures in the upper 80s, mix of sun and clouds, an isolated shower or two along our inland areas. We are mostly dry. As we head into the late night hours, our temperatures will drop into the 70s. We'll be waking up to morning lows in the 60s and 70s for our Thursday. It'll be mostly sunny Thursday and Friday, and we'll have lower humidity with dew points in the 50s for much of the area, but that will be short-lived as moisture returns this weekend, giving us more chances for rain. I'm ex-offender 8 meteorologist Zuleika Soler.
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17: Getting down to business in Beijing. I'm Lisa Lacerra, Fox News, where President Trump and Chinese President Xi Jinping are set to meet in about an hour with several topics on the table.
18: A big thing that China wants right now is to get some kind of a language change from the U.S. with respect to Taiwan. It could be very subtle, going from the U.S. does not support Taiwan independence to change that to the word U.S. opposes Taiwan independence. That's a more active phrase. And you have Taiwan worried that China will try very hard to get President Trump to agree to that language. No expectation that will happen. The U.S. has been unequivocal that there's been no change in the U.S. policy toward Taiwan.
17: Fox's Jackie Heinrich in Beijing. President Trump has also brought the head of NVIDIA and Elon Musk with him in the hopes of talking about trade, and the conflict in Iran is also expected to be discussed. Secretary of State Marco Rubio says China is the number one political foe of the U.S., but it must maintain a working relationship.
19: It's a big, powerful country. It's going to continue to grow. But we're going to have interests of ours that are going to be in conflict with interests of theirs. And to avoid wars and maintain peace and stability in the world, we're going to have to manage those.
17: On Fox's Hannity, there is new reporting that suggests more of Iran's ballistic missile stockpile, as well as its launchers and underground missile sites, have survived 7 weeks of U.S. bombings than the Pentagon has publicly acknowledged.
20: The New York Times reports Iran has restored access to 30 out of 33 missile sites along the Strait of Hormuz. And the Washington Post says U.S. intelligence has concluded Iran retained 70% of its pre-war missile stockpile and 75% of its mobile launchers.
17: Fox's Jennifer Griffin in Washington. 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
21: 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On July 17, 1935, a man named Cudjo Lewis died in Mobile, Alabama, at the age of 95. His death would further dwindle the number of remaining survivors of the Atlantic slave trade. He had lived the majority of his life in a small part of Mobile called Africatown, a community that he and his former shipmates, as they were called, built from scratch. But our story doesn't start there. It starts at the assignment desk of journalist Nick DeBoer, who was asked to track down and do a story on the descendants of those who lived in Africatown. After some searching, he found a man named Gary and gave him a call. Let's get into the story.
22: The first thing he said to me on the phone was, "You don't need to be writing about the descendants. You should be writing about the neighborhood." He was quite forceful about this. Gary's comment was, it used to be this thriving community. She said, when I grew up there in the 50s and 60s, there were good jobs. Everybody had big families. There was this thriving business district. It was just a wonderful place to grow up. He said, now it looks like a war zone. Tons of people have left. They built a highway through the neighborhood, wiped out the business district, and it's surrounded by heavy industry now. And he said, I want to know how it got to be that way. And I felt like it was an important question to investigate. So I went there on a day when this law firm was interviewing lots of people at a church about their family histories with cancer. Pollution emitted by this paper mill had caused hundreds of cancer cases in the neighborhood. I interviewed a whole bunch of people who all had these horrific stories. Everybody I ran into on the street, if I asked them about it, they would say, my sister's died of cancer in their 40s. Both of my parents died of cancer. I survived cancer twice myself. So when I went back to New York City, I found myself thinking about the neighborhood all the time. And that question that Gary had posed, how did you get to be this way, kept recurring to me. And I kept thinking, I wish I could just move down there and piece together every part of this story. What did they do to it? How did it get to be this way? And to ask, what's the link between the slave ship and the pollution? Because we know it's not a coincidence that this community founded by the people who were on the last slave ship ended up being designated sort of this industrial dumping ground for southern Alabama. Out of all the possible places, it could not have been a coincidence that they chose Africatown. I thought, well, we could say it's racism, but that wouldn't really explain anything or reveal anything. But I thought that if we could understand how it had actually unfolded decade by decade, then it would reveal a lot. So maybe 6 months later, I found myself packing up my apartment in New York and moved down to Alabama. We don't know very much about Kodjo's early life. We know that he was from an area called Yoruba land, an enormous section of West Africa. This might seem anachronistic, but I think in some ways we could say that it was a pretty democratic society. There's this paradox where the king was regarded as a god. It was this extremely lofty position. The people could never see the king eating or drinking. Nobody could call the king by his personal name. The king couldn't visit people's private homes, and for the most part couldn't even be seen in the streets. But at the same time, the king's authority to some extent was symbolic, and there were even carnival days or festival days where people would parade through the streets and voice criticisms of their leaders. The people, for the most part, spoke a common language. There was a pantheon of gods that everybody recognized, if not exactly worshipped. This society did a big business in palm oil in all sorts of European countries. They used it to make soap and candles. We know that he was from like a medium-sized town. He started learning to be a warrior at a young age, but the chief of his town always said that people were only being trained in warfare so that they could defend their town, not so that they could make war. To the south of Yoruba land was a nation called the Kingdom of Dahomey. It was a militarized nation from its inception. It generated its revenue by enslaving people from other parts of West Africa and selling them to European traders. It had access to the coast. It controlled this city called Ouidah. Their king, as of 1859, 1860, was named Glele. And in the early years of his reign, he was trafficking in slaves in enormous numbers. Slavery had been practiced in different West African cultures for centuries, but it had different forms. It wasn't this absolute slavery, this sort of all bets are off, you know, no holds barred slavery. It wasn't chattel slavery, where the people were regarded as sheer property. Slaves were typically war captives. But when the Europeans came offering cash, or more often goods, things like weapons, they transformed it into this profit-making activity. It was in this context that the Kingdom of Dahomey was created. And King of Dahomey, Glele, demanded that the chief of Kosala's town start paying him tribute in yams, and he refused to do it. And so a little while later, the Dahomeans raided Kosala's village. The way he describes it is horrific. They came just before the break of dawn, and they carried these enormous knives, these machetes, and they would cut off people's heads. So when he woke, he would have seen like a field of blood. people screaming, people running, people being grabbed by these Dahomian warriors. So he tried to run away, thought that he had succeeded. He ran past this gate, and then as soon as he got to the other side, somebody grabbed him. There's quite a heartbreaking moment in his narration where he says that he wanted to know where his mother was. He pleaded with these warriors to let him go find his mother, and they wouldn't allow him to. He never saw her again. He was marched for days along with others from his town who had been captured to the city of Ouida. It was there that he encountered William Foster.
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in Absalom, Absalom, this force of nature. He supposedly had a quote-unquote difficulty with the clerk of one of his ships, and he was stabbed or cut by this guy's knife. The paper reported that it's their understanding that it was Mayer's fault. And in another case, he was accused of ramming one of his ships into another vessel, apparently out of spite for the other captain. This newspaper, they said, it's hard to believe that a captain would have done something like that just out of pettiness, just because he hated this other captain. But if by some chance it's true, then this guy should be scourged from the river. Timothy Mayer came from an Irish Catholic family in Maine. He came down to Mobile sometime around 1835. The Deep South was still sort of a frontier in that period. And he started working jobs on the river. He started as a deckhand on a ship and worked one job after another, kind of working his way up the ranks, and ultimately became a ship captain. And as he was doing that, he was able to save a lot of money and go into business for himself. He built a lumber yard and a shingle factory, and he had a plantation and his own shipyard. The first ship that Mayer had built for himself was called the Orleans St. John. We think that he named it that after a young woman that he was trying to woo. This ship was extremely fancy. It had 38 cabins. It had a saloon, had this expensive carpet and furniture, and it reminds me of the Titanic. It was this much publicized affair. On its maiden voyage, the ship was sailing to Montgomery, and Mayer had a timeline. He was trying to get to Montgomery within 5 days because some of his passengers wanted to catch a train there, but the wind was blowing against him. So he sort of late in the voyage, to make up for lost time, had the boat stocked with firewood so the crew could stuff the furnace and create more steam to power the ship. Sparks from the furnace ignited the stack of logs, and the whole boat went up in flames. Everybody had to jump into the cold, muddy water. And the newspapers reported that between the people who were burned in the ship and the people who drowned in the river, the death toll reached about 40. Mayer was praised as a hero for trying to save passengers, and maybe he did, even though he created the conditions for this to happen. But in the end, he received $16,000 in insurance money, and he apparently used that money to open his shipyard. And there's always been a rumor that one of the people on board was a Navy officer who was carrying like $250,000 worth of gold. And the gold was never recovered. And the rumor was always that Tim Mayer had brought divers from the Caribbean to go fish the gold out of the silt in the river bottom. And that this gold became the basis for his business empire. That's just a bit of Mobile lore. He was also fairly active in politics. He never ran for office, but he did help to support the project of this guy named William Walker, who was trying to create a new colony in Nicaragua. Mayer and other Southern businessmen wanted to expand slavery down into Latin America, and they wanted Nicaragua to be the first outpost for this. And they imagined that Mobile could be the center of this new Southern empire that would span the continents, the Southern Republic. In fact, Mayer had a ship that he called the Southern Republic. Cotton was this extraordinarily valuable commodity. It was similar to what petroleum is in the world economy now, and they depended on enslaved people. It had been illegal since 1808 to import slaves from West Africa into the U.S. If you wanted slaves, then you had to get them from within the United States, but it still wasn't enough. There was still this sort of this labor crunch. In Alabama, in Mobile, we have reports from some of the travelogues of the 1850s of hotels resorting to hiring Irish people as servants because they couldn't get enough slaves. So there was a push among Southern businessmen in the 1850s to reopen the transatlantic slave trade. It was degrading to the South. And there was also a convention in the spring of 1859 when these businessmen from all over the South gathered in Vicksburg. And by a vast majority, they approved this resolution calling for the repeal of all restrictions on the slave trade. So Mayer was at the center of all that. And the way that he told this story is that in 1859, one night, he was on a boat that was headed up the Mobile River, headed toward Montgomery, and he had some passengers from the north on board. And they were talking about how James Buchanan's administration had been claiming that it was going to start cracking down on these illegal slave voyages.

0: And Mayer supposedly said, I don't believe it. I'm going to call their bluff. I don't think that there's any way they would actually execute anybody for bringing an illegal slave ship over. And he supposedly said, I'm going to prove it by doing it myself. And it seems like this was probably both a money-making venture for him. He planned to sell these captives and make a profit, but also an act of political protest to call the bluff of the Buchanan administration and show that you could still get away with doing this and that the will to stamp it out really wasn't there. Later on, the lore became that this was not just a boast that Mayer made, but that it was a bet. And I think in one case, it was reported to be something like $10,000, which would have been an insane amount of money back in 1859. So as for the Clotilda itself, people didn't want to go on slave voyages. Sailors didn't want to go on them. It was not a desirable line of work. And these voyages were horrible. They were dangerous, apart from the fact that you were sailing across all the way across the Atlantic Ocean, and that was always dangerous. There could be shipwrecks. A couple of times the Clotilda almost experienced a shipwreck itself. There was also the possibility of slave revolts, and the work was just unimaginably filthy. You were dealing with hundreds of captives who had to lie in their own waste. And the mortality rate among captives on slave ships was extremely high. People were always dying from the horrific conditions and having to be thrown overboard. The pay was often pretty poor. And so it became a common thing during the height of the slave trade to get sailors drunk in gambling houses, in a lot of cases to get them blackout drunk, and then tell them, you have amassed so much gambling debt, the only way you can possibly pay it back is by going on this slave voyage. We don't know much about how the crew of the Clotilda were recruited, but there was this episode in 1859 when the Clotilda was sailing back to Mobile from Texas. The ship was moving fast, and there was a skiff in the water, this small boat with two men on it. And when the Clotilda got close, it ended up going across this chain that was connecting the small boat, sort of anchoring it to a log in the river. And the little boat flipped over, and the Clotilda ended up running over one of the men who had been on the skiff, a black man named Alfred. He was an enslaved person. Alfred's owner ended up suing, and Bill Foster was ordered to pay $1,500. It's pretty clear from the records that he didn't really own anything besides the Clotilda. And so it seems likely that this was about the time that Timothy Mayer would have approached him about sailing to Dahomey and fetching this cargo of slaves. Mayer offered to pay him a cut of the proceeds, about half a dozen slaves, which would have been worth thousands of dollars in the market. So Foster agreed to do it. They re-rigged the Clotilda, loaded it with barrels of water, barrels of beef and pork. They stocked it with a bunch of gold, and they put lumber on top of the gold in case the ship were searched. We have one source that says that when they set out, their papers said that the purpose of the voyage was to haul lumber to St. Thomas in the Danish Virgin Islands. But Foster, of course, knew that he was actually headed for West Africa.
1: And what a story you're hearing right now. And my goodness, Timothy Mayer, well, he is slavery personified in the South. A very few people benefited from slavery directly, and it was generally large plantation owners and traders like this, slave traders themselves and people in the shipping business. Timothy Mayer was one such person, and he challenged the slave trade prohibitions directly, not just as an act of political protest, but for profit. When we return, more of the story of Africatown on Our American Story.
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7: A single-wide manufactured home getting put to the test in Florida International University's Wall of Wind, simulating hurricane-force winds.
8: This is critical research.
7: FIU's Eric Solna telling NBC6 Florida leads the nation with people living in manufactured homes. The home set to Miami-Dade Building Code standards with straps and anchors to the ground stood up to 150-mile-per-hour winds, but with fewer anchors and the doors and windows open, the home toppled at just 130 miles per hour. Florida lawmakers are back for a special session to hash out the budget for the fiscal year that starts July 1st. Democrats, including House Minority Leader Fentress Driscoll, feel the process has taken too long and the proposed spending plan won't meet the needs of many Floridians.
9: We should have completed this in the 60-day regular session. It's a shame that the people of Florida are the victims of this overreach and infighting and dysfunction within the majority party.
7: The special session scheduled to run through May 29th. With Florida's News, I'm Kim Tyler.
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14: Things are looking pretty good on the major highways and roads of the Bay, including north and south of I-75, also east and west of I-4. Right now, no major incident or delay reported I-275. This includes the Skyway and Howard Franklin Bridge. Actually, if you're in between the Bay right now, we are also clear on the Gandy and Courtney Campbell Causeway. Taking a look in Pinellas specifically, US 19 is incident-free.
15: Calmer Wednesday for us with temperatures in the upper 80s, mix of sun and clouds, an isolated shower or two along our inland areas. We are mostly dry. As we head into the late night hours, our temperatures will drop into the 70s. We'll be waking up to morning lows in the 60s and 70s for our Thursday. It'll be mostly sunny Thursday and Friday, and we'll have lower humidity with dew points in the 50s for much of the area, but that will be short-lived as moisture returns this weekend, giving us more chances for rain. I'm Axa Thunder 8 meteorologist Zuleika Soler.
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1: And we continue with Our American Stories and the final portion of the story of Cudjoe Lewis, the last slave ship to America, and the community its survivors created. We've returned back to the story of Cudjoe Lewis, captured and held in the city of Ouida.
0: He and the other captives were held in these structures called barracoons. They sort of look like sheds and they sort of look like cages, bamboo poles lashed together. And he describes this scene where he and the other captives were ordered to stand in circles of about 10 each. They were divided by gender. And this white person started making his way through. And in each case, he would stand in the center of the circle and go around and look at the captives. And he would sort of stare them down, inspect their bodies, pried into their mouths, looked at their teeth. And if there was somebody that he wanted, he would single them out and those people would be let off. Ultimately, he chose well over 100 people. The captives were offered a final meal, led to this lagoon that separated Ouida from the ocean. He would have been taken across on a canoe and brought into the hold of the Clotilda. For something like 2 weeks, the captives were kept in the hold. Foster wanted to keep them out of sight in case they passed other ships that would have seen them and potentially found that they were making this illegal voyage. After 2 weeks, he decided that the coast was clear, and he started bringing them up on deck, sort of in shifts. They would be rotated through, and the first time they were brought up, their muscles were so atrophied that they couldn't stand up or walk, and the sailors had to support them. Maybe one, maybe three, I've heard it speculated that as many as 7 people died. Cudjoe always said afterwards that it had been a 70-day journey, but the best evidence we have suggests that it took about 45 days. Abraham Lincoln imposed a blockade on all the Confederate ports right at the beginning of the war in the spring of 1861 and stationed a ship at Mobile Bay. So prices of food shot way up. There are reports of a bread riot. On the plantation, food was in short supply for Cudjoe and the other shipmates. They didn't have any coffee, so they would parch rice and drink the water. And in the spring of 1865, thousands of Union soldiers marched in to the city. And Cudjoe tells this story about being on one of the mayor's ships, but Jim Mayer, who was going to captain the voyage, who they were waiting for, he hadn't shown up. And Cudjoe thought this was odd. And he saw some Union soldiers picking berries from mulberry trees. And the soldiers saw him and the other enslaved men there and said, "Oh, you guys are free. Like, you don't belong to anyone anymore." And they didn't really understand. What does that mean for us then? Where are we going? And they said, "Go wherever you feel like going. You're not slaves anymore." So some of the other shipmates who were farther up in Mobile County, who were on the plantation of Burns Mayer, who was the brother of Tim and Jim, these people came down to celebrate with the other shipmates, and they said that they made a drum and they played it like they would have done back in West Africa. The lore in Africatown has always been that the shipmates knew more about being free than they did about being slaves, because they had been free for their whole lives. And the lore in the neighborhood is that the shipmates had to teach emancipated people who had grown up in America how to be free. So they taught the American-born people how to hunt, how to fish, how to live as independent people. What they wanted most of all was to go back home. There's even an account of them saving their money, pooling their money. Some of them were working at a sawmill that belonged to Timothy Mayer, and they saved their wages and put them together, approached Bill Foster and asked him if they could pay him to take them back to their homes. And Foster said, "The amount of money you have here is not nearly enough. There's no way you're going to be able to save up enough money to pay me for that." So that plan fell apart, and they decided that their best option was to create a home for themselves in Alabama. They started pooling their money to buy property. They asked Timothy Mayer if he would give them some land. They felt like it was the least he could do, but he became furious when Cudjoe asked him. He said he had taken good care of them during the years that they were working on his plantation, and he didn't owe them anything more. They ended up buying property from him at full price, and they created this settlement that became known as Africatown. They appointed this man named Gumpa to be their chief. He was actually from Dahomey, the country that enslaved them originally. But after he had endured captivity with them, he'd experienced the Middle Passage with them, he'd been a slave along with them, they felt like there was no difference between Gumpa and them. So he was their leader, and they also appointed 2 others to be their judges. But Cudjoe did become the sexton of Union Baptist Church, which was the church that the shipmates founded. They didn't feel as if they had abandoned the religion that they grew up with. They felt like they had always worshipped God, but in America, they learned more about God through Christianity. Cudjoe said to one person, "We always knew about God, but we didn't know that God had a son." That was one thing that they did love about being here. One of Kudrow's grandsons had this memory of reading to him from the Psalms, and he said there were moments when there would be a word that he couldn't pronounce, so he would skip over it. And Kudrow knew the Psalms so well that he would always notice when his grandson did this. He would say, "You're skipping something there." There was such a deep feeling of community. We estimate that the population was around 15,000 at one time. A lot of these families were huge. It wasn't uncommon for a family to have 8 or 10 kids. They were fairly poor, and most of the roads were unpaved, but the community was rich. I think that to understand what happened there, you have to go back to Reconstruction. One of my favorite Americans, I have to say, is Thaddeus Stevens, one of the radical Republican legislators. He gave this speech where he said, if we're really serious about bringing the South to heel and doing right by the enslaved people, what we ought to do is break up the plantations and give it all to the emancipated people. We would both break up the power of the Southern aristocracy, and we would create this broad class of black independent farmers. Of course, this didn't happen. Instead, the Mayer family ended up holding on to most of this land that surrounded Africatown. And in the 1920s, the grandson of Timothy Mayer leased a bunch of this property to a northern paper conglomerate, and this enormous paper mill was built on the edge of the community. Another factor here is that in 1901, Alabama established a new constitution which stripped black people of their voting rights. So the shipmates and their descendants had very little money, very little land, and no political voice, and so they had no way of making decisions about whether heavy industry would be sited near their homes or not. I think the story of Africatown gives us a rare opportunity to see how the mechanics of racism actually work. I also think that the legacy of Africatown is a legacy of self-determination and defiance. They never passively endured the hardships that were inflicted on them. When they were freed after the war, they took it upon themselves to buy property and carve out their own little civilization in Alabama, their own little republic. There's this anecdote about Kudrow being hit by a train when he was middle-aged to elderly, and he actually sued the railroad company and won in court. I think that's another example of the defiance of this community. And it continues to the present day, where residents have kept the stories alive for generations, even for decades when people said that the story of the Clotilda was just a hoax. And at long last, the world has taken notice and recognized that the stories were always true, and that this is one of the great overlooked stories of American history.
1: And a terrific job on the editing, production, and storytelling by our own Monty Montgomery. And a special thanks to author Nick Tabor. And his book is Africatown, The Last Slave Ship to America and the Community Its Captives Built. And my goodness, I love that line where he said the shipmates knew more about being free than being a slave, because they had just gotten here and they were never slaves back in Africa. But what they really wanted was to go back home. The option was too expensive, so they decided to pool their money and build homes, a town, a settlement, all their own. 15,000 strong, big families, strong culture, poor in money, rich in spirit and so many other ways. The story of Africatown, here on Our American Stories.
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1: And we return to our American Stories. And this week, well, it's National Police Week, and we're honoring and celebrating the law enforcement community, particularly those who lost their lives in the line of duty. On January 21st, 2022, NYPD Detective Jason Rivera and his partner, Wilbert Mora, responded to a domestic dispute call in Harlem. The suspect would open fire and kill both of them. Detective Rivera was just 22 years old. Here's the heartbreaking eulogy Detective Rivera's wife, Dominique, gave him at St. Patrick's Cathedral.
27: I would say good morning to you all. But in fact, it's the worst morning ever. I can't believe I'm standing in front of thousands of people in the cathedral we plan to visit later this year. All of this seems so unreal, like I'm having one of those nightmares that you never thought you'd have. Friday morning, We were together, eating breakfast and drinking some Starbucks. Eating was probably our favorite hobby. Maybe that's why we gained those extra pounds. Friday morning began just like every other morning before work. You were always my big spoon, watching Netflix, YouTube law enforcement shorts, read me your emails, and wait for your mom to come home. You packed your book bag because we had to leave before 2, and really, before 2 sharp, because of your ICO sergeant. You would drive me home and say goodbye with 3 kisses all the time, and texted me when you were 84. That was our routine.
1: And you're listening to Dominique do what she never wanted to do, planned to do, and my goodness, didn't want to do. At St. Patrick's Cathedral, a place she told the audience she planned on visiting with her husband later that year. It was the worst morning ever, she said. Let's return to Dominique.
27: At around 1500, I received a BRB roll call text. You told me about your jobs till it was EOT. This Friday was different. We had an argument. You know, it's hard being a cop wife sometimes. It's hard being patient when plans were canceled, or we would go days without seeing each other, or when you had to write a report that would take forever because you had to vouch for so many things. So you did OT. But you always reminded me that it was going to be all right. This Friday, we were arguing because I didn't want you to use your job phone while we were together. We left your apartment, and because I didn't want to continue to argue, I ordered an Uber. You asked me if you are sure that you don't want me to take you home. It might be the last ride I give you. I said no, and that was probably the biggest mistake I ever made.
1: And we're listening to Dominique confess that the last thing she did with her departed husband was fight with him. And fight with him over, well, yeah, fight with him over being a cop. And the strains being a cop puts on a marriage and on a spouse and their family. Let's return to Dominique.
27: Later that day, I received the call. I wish none of you that are sitting here with me will ever receive. I had gotten a notification from the Citizen app, which was my central. And I saw that 2 police officers were shot in Harlem. My heart dropped. I immediately texted you and asked you, are you okay? Please tell me you're okay. I know that you're mad right now, but just text me you're okay. At least tell me you're busy. I get no response. We used to share locations on Find My iPhone, and when I check yours, I see that you're at Harlem Hospital. I thought maybe you were sitting on a perp, but still, nothing. I called, and then called again, and then called one more time, and this time I felt something wasn't right. I messaged Pioka David and Joe, because I knew they were your friends from the 3-2, and I get no response. Then I get a call asking if I'm Jason's wife, and then I had to rush to the hospital.
1: She got that news that no spouse wants to hear. And it wasn't particular to start. 2 police officers shot in Harlem. And she knows that's her husband's beat. So she texts him, are you okay? I called and called again. I called him one more time. That's when I knew things weren't right. And then, of course, she learns. That's when I knew things weren't right. And then, of course, she learns. Well, she learns what happens, and now it's off to the hospital. Let's return to Dominique.
27: Walking up those steps, seeing everybody staring at me, was the scariest moment I've experienced. Nobody was telling me anything. Thousands of people were surrounding me, and yet I felt alone. I couldn't believe you left me.

0: that hospital bed wrapped up in sheets, not hearing you when I was talking to you, broke me. I asked why. I said to you, wake up, baby. I'm here. The little bit of hope I had that you would come back to life just to say goodbye or say I love you one more time had left. I was lost. I'm still lost. Today I'm still in this nightmare that I wish I never had. Full of rage and anger, hurt and sad, torn. Although I gained thousands of blue brothers and sisters, I'm the loneliest without you.
1: I couldn't believe you left me, she said to her deceased husband. Wake up, baby, I'm here. Wake up, baby, I'm here. No response. I'm lost, she said. Surrounded by a sea of officers in blue, I'm lost. And I'm alone. Let's return to Jason Rivera's wife, Dominique.
0: I know you're looking at me and beside me telling me I could do this, and I'm trying. Trust me, I am. Jason and I met in elementary school. There was never a dull moment with him around. He was the class clown, got me in trouble a couple of times, had our teachers sit us away from each other because we couldn't focus. And we never thought that our innocent childhood love would lead us to marriage. Even when we said I do, we couldn't believe we said it. October 9th was the happiest day of our lives. I know I drove you crazy saying I love you so many times that you would stop replying I love you more. But you made me feel alive. You make me feel alive. And Jason is so happy right now that all of you are here. Through pain and sorrow, this is exactly how he would have wanted to be remembered. Like a true hero. Or like I used to call him, Big P.O. Rivera. You have the whole nation on gridlock. And although you won't be here anymore, I want you to live through me. The system continues to fail us. We are not safe anymore. Not even the members of the service. I know you were tired of these laws, especially the ones from the new DA. I hope he's watching you speak through me right now. I'm sure all of our blue family is tired too. But I promise, we promise, that your death won't be in vain. I love you to the end of time. We'll take the watch from here.
1: I love you till the end of time. We'll take the watch from here. The story of Jason Rivera, the story of so many officers across this country who've lost their lives serving and protecting us. National Police Week, all week long here on Our American Stories, honoring those who lost their lives and honoring their families here on Our American Stories.
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9: Guaranteed human.
10: A mother arrested and charged with child neglect after her six-year-old son shoots himself. 33-year-old Myesha Smith confessed, according to Miami-Dade deputies, to leaving the boy unattended and her handgun unsecured in her West Perrine bedroom. The child remains hospitalized but stable. Vandalism of multiple graves has some Manatee County residents outraged after numerous burial plots were damaged and bodies removed. 17 graves were discovered with major damage at the historically black Old Memphis Cemetery in Palmetto. Tracy Washington demanding justice.
11: Should be outraged, but you need to be boots on the ground.
10: Video showing the capture of a giant manta ray in Florida for display at SeaWorld Abu Dhabi has led the FWC to take action.
12: The Florida Fish and Wildlife Conservation Commission voting to amend the Marine Special Activity License rule to eliminate international export of the giant manta ray. FWC Chair Rodney Barreto explains the one exception.
13: We have one facility throughout America that would qualify if we gave them a permit to put on an exhibit would be the Georgia Aquarium.
12: The amendment requires the Georgia Aquarium to petition the FWC board before taking another manta ray. Florida is the only state that allows collection of giant manta rays, and the amendment also covers the endangered queen conch. I'm Karen Curtis.
10: Single-wide manufactured homes anchored to the ground up to Miami-Dade building code standards can survive 150-mile-per-hour hurricane winds. That's what a test in Florida International University's Wall of Wind showed today. But without all those straps and windows and doors open, the structure is sent rolling with much weaker winds. University of Kansas's Elena Sutley is telling NBC6 it's a learning experience.
14: Because we're able to do this testing at the Wall of Wind, it is letting us observe how that progressive failure happens, which lets us design solutions.
10: Storm surge and flooding are not factored in the test. The Leon County Sheriff's Office marking a milestone. Its Citizens Academy is in its 50th year of educating residents on the perspective of law enforcement officers. It's a 10-week course that some describe as an eye-opener. With Florida's News, I'm Kimba Tyler.
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16: Hoping you're staying safe behind the wheel on the major highways and roads of Tampa Bay. Remember, there is construction affecting some major roadways, including north and south of 301. That's between Bloomingdale and Dr. King Boulevard. Also, some construction, a sewer drainage project, Curlew Road eastbound. That's after Countryside. You're going to notice it all the way past McMullen Booth Road. Finally, some interchange improvements in Pasco. That's I-75 at the intersection of State Road 52. I'm Brian Black, News Radio WFLA.
17: A calmer Wednesday for us with temperatures in the upper 80s, mix of sun and clouds, an isolated shower or two along our inland areas. We are mostly dry. As we head into the late night hours, our temperatures will drop into the 70s. We'll be waking up to morning lows in the 60s and 70s for our Thursday. It'll be mostly sunny Thursday and Friday, and we'll have lower humidity with dew points in the 50s for much of the area, but that will be short-lived as moisture returns this weekend, giving us more chances for rain. I'm Axel Fender 8 meteorologist Zuleika Soler.
18: This is a Fox News alert. The high-stakes meeting about to start. I'm Lee Silasara. President Trump and China's President Xi Jinping set to sit down, and the independence of Taiwan a likely topic.
19: There are several issues that are sort of looming large in the background. You've got China really wants to extract some language from the U.S. that would help them with Taiwan. They really are looking for us to say the U.S. Opposes Taiwan independence rather than the U.S. does not support. Turn that to a more active word. There's no indication that the U.S. is going to change its position relative to Taiwan, but that's going to be something that Xi maybe tries to dangle as the president tries to create some motion on the Iran war.
18: Fox's Jackie Heinrich in Beijing. Secretary of State Marco Rubio says the trip is already successful because it's a face-to-face sit-down.
20: You know, one thing is to exchange phone calls, and another thing is to put out messages and press releases and statements. But when the leaders are actually engaging personally, not just the president to president, but me with their foreign minister and Pete Hegseth with their defense minister and so forth, it creates channels of communication that can prove valuable.
18: On Fox's Hannity, some people who live in Miami suing over President Trump's planned presidential library after he suggested it could double as a luxury hotel.
21: The lawsuit challenges the state's transfer of nearly 3 acres of prime downtown waterfront land, reportedly worth more than $300 million, for just $10. Plaintiffs argue the deal is unconstitutional and illegally enriches the president at the expense of college students and the surrounding community.
18: Fox's Carmen Roberts. The Senate's confirmed Kevin Warsh as the next chairman of the Federal Reserve. His nomination faced uncertainty after Republican Tom Tillis threatened to block it while the Justice Department investigated current chair Jerome Powell. That investigation was dropped last month. 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
1: This is Lee Habib, and this is Our American Stories, the show where America is the star and the American people, coming to you from the city where the West begins, Fort Worth, Texas. Up next, another story from a writing student of one of our longtime regular contributors in Kodiak Island, Alaska, Leslie Leyland Fields. Today, Jolene Lee Vart shares her story entitled Embracing a Child. Take it away, Jolene.
22: I happened to be in town when I received the text message announcing the arrival of a healthy baby boy. The moment I had been dreading was here, and suddenly I knew what I had to do. I drove the few blocks to the hospital, determined to show love to my little sister, no matter the cost to myself. The strong October winds howled outside, and as I walked the long corridors, the building seemed to tremble. I came from a baby-loving family. I'd held them, cuddled them, and watched over bunches of them. But now, the thought of holding a newborn felt as scary as the idea of holding a snake. Avoidance had been how I'd been coping with many years of unexplained infertility, simply averting my eyes and blocking reality from my mind. It had seemed like a good strategy, until now. I couldn't do that to my sister. She was too important to me. I braced myself as I entered the maternity ward. The posters of women with large, round abdomens and smiling babies made me want to crawl out of my skin. I asked a nurse if I could visit. She seemed so pleased. Crawl out of my skin. I asked a nurse if I could visit. She seemed so pleased to lead the way down the hall, assuming I was pleased to be there too. Then she proudly swept back a curtain, revealing the perfect family. I had expected to find my sister exhausted. Instead, she was glowing with some kind of motherly euphoria, holding a little bundle, her doting husband, at her side. "That was quick," she said as she looked up with a beaming smile. "You're the first visitor." "I was in town," I shrugged. "Do you want to hold him?" she asked eagerly. I didn't, but that was the whole point of being here. So I took the fragile newborn and held him close, my heart breaking with both love and pain. Infertility wasn't the only heartache I was dealing with. Lately, I had been overwrought, dwelling on the circumstances of my own birth, which had been much less ideal. Circumstances of my own birth, which had been much less ideal. I was finally facing how much my father's absence had cast a dark shadow on my entire existence. That feeling of being unwanted stalked me still, and that was the second reason I was here. "I had to come," I said, my voice beginning to crack. "Because no child should ever be unwanted, not even by their aunt." "I doubt they understood wanted, not even by their aunt." I doubt they understood the magnitude of my statement or what it meant to me, and that was okay. They were pleased that I had come, and before long, I handed the baby back to his mother and said goodbye. I was so relieved to have that first visit out of the way, and at the time, was not thinking of anything beyond getting myself to the car and back home again. Over the years, I have developed a special affinity for Eli. I see him often since he lives nearby, and he has come to expect that I will always be around with snacks on hand. His personality is introverted and precise, similar to mine, but different from the family that binds us together. He takes after his dad, and I, from the little I've been able to gather, take after mine. Yet, I sometimes feel I see my own reflection in him, just a little. Last week, I walked through the stubble of a wheat field, carrying two suppers out to the combine. My husband had taken Eli along as he harvested. I squeezed into the cab with them, and then the combine kept rolling as I handed out containers of lasagna. Eli sat on my lap, something he's not keen to do otherwise. He's almost 8 now, tall and thin, and cuddles from Auntie aren't something he has given into for a long time. It was a perfect August day, a warm sun with a dry breeze, golden wheat waving against a clear blue sky. We enjoyed watching the hawks circling in the air above and the header gobbling up the standing grain. Through the back window, we could see the hopper fill up with kernels and then empty into the grain cart. Eli was fascinated with the technology of the modern machine, and he explained to me in detail the various workings of the GPS and such. I pretended to be interested, but all the while, I was secretly relishing holding this little boy on my lap, being sure not to squeeze too tight so he wouldn't suspect that it was turning into a hug. It reminded me of the first day I held him and how hard it had been, how close I had come to turning my back on him, and so grateful that I hadn't. The combine's monitors showed that the crop was yielding very well. Our bins will be full this fall. In this moment, my heart, too, was brimming. The memory of that hospital visit has always stood tall in the back of my mind. I had marched in there that day to dutifully do what I thought was necessary at the time. Today, I see that it went much deeper than that. I thought I was holding Eli,

0: But I was also, in another, more mysterious way, holding me. By recognizing the worthiness of his birth, I was giving weight to my own, maybe even for the first time. Some gifts are harder to receive than others. Some don't seem like gifts at all, but turn out to be just what we need after some time has passed. Like Eli, and like my own life, I've come to see that it too is a gift, one that has taken me a very long time to embrace.
1: And a terrific job on the production, editing, and storytelling by our own Reagan Habib and Monty Montgomery. And a special thanks to Jolene Levart, a seemingly simple story, but a deep and profound one about the embrace of a child. Here on Our American Stories. This is Lee Habib, host of Our American Stories. 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We'd love to hear them and put them on the air. Our audience loves them too.
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1: This is Lee Habib, and this is Our American Stories. Did you know that America's first symbol was a rattlesnake? Here to tell another of her great stories is frequent contributor Ashley Lubinsky. Take it away, Ashley.
11: In America, we have a lot of symbols. And there are symbols that we inherit.

0: Franklin proposed sending rattlesnakes to England, noting they would be a grateful return for the human serpents sent us by our mother country. It was humor, but it definitely carried a message. The rattlesnake, which was native to America, was dangerous when provoked and was already becoming a metaphor that would definitely take form several decades later. In 1754, Franklin gave that metaphor a form. In the Pennsylvania Gazette, he published a stark image, a snake cut into pieces, and each section was labeled for a colony.
1: Where are we now in the Library of Congress?
2: Right now we're in the James Madison Memorial Building.
1: Okay, this is the Pennsylvania Gazette from 1754. Join or die. So this is the original Benjamin Franklin drawing of a serpent cut in pieces.
2: Yes, so this was the first political cartoon published in America. And what you'll see is all of these colonies are represented in eight pieces.
0: The colonies were divided and they were facing the pressures of the coming French and Indian War at this point, so they were incredibly vulnerable. So Franklin's message was a direct one, and that was that unity was the only option. But the image also carried a deeper meaning. There was a belief at the time that a severed snake, and this is a little wild, but a severed snake could be revived if its pieces were reassembled quickly enough. And Franklin did not have to explain that to the colonists. Two decades later, as tensions with Britain reached a breaking point, Franklin returned to this image. And writing in 1775 under an alias, which was an American guesser, he laid out the reasoning behind the rattlesnake as a national symbol. She never begins an attack, nor, when once engaged, ever surrenders. And that line basically captured the colonial argument perfectly. Americans, Franklin suggested, were not aggressors. They were defensive, measured, but resolute. And he continued on to say, she is therefore an emblem of magnanimity and true courage. This analysis by Franklin moved from behavior to symbolism, symbolism that we still see today. He continued on saying, having no eyelids, she may be esteemed an emblem of vigilance. The colonies, like the snake, were watchful. They were aware of threats, aware of power, and increasingly aware of themselves as being something distinct. And then in this piece came one of his most powerful observations. He said, she never wounds till she has generously given notice, even to her enemy, and cautioned him against the danger of treading on her. Of course, we know that in many instances leading up to the revolution, the colonists did just that.
1: The rattlesnake or the serpent was about the most feared animal, I guess, at the time. That's why it was a symbol of...
3: Well, Europe didn't have exotic venomous snakes like America. And so it was feared.
0: So this wasn't just natural history. It was political philosophy and rhetoric. And it was a justification for resistance. It basically was yet another warning to the British. Now, Franklin saved his most striking metaphor for last. He said, 'Tis curious and amazing to observe how distinctly the rattles of this animal are separated from each other, yet make a sufficient sound to alarm the boldest man living. Basically, he's saying, the rattles are nothing. Together, though, they are unmistakable. And Franklin saw this connection in the colonies themselves. They had separate identities, but when united, they produced something a lot more powerful. Something that Franklin felt was absolutely impossible to ignore. And increasingly, everyone else noticed that. And the rattles often appeared in groups of 13. What began as satire and then as a newspaper image quickly spread. And the rattlesnake appeared across the colonies. They put it on pretty much everything, flags, drums. They reprinted it in their newspapers and in their political messaging. And its meaning was clear and consistent. It was unity amongst all of the different colonies. There was this idea of vigilance, but also restraint. And a part of that restraint was that the colonies had this strength when they were provoked.

0: And by the time of the American Revolution, the image had evolved into a coiled snake paired with the warning, "Don't tread on me." And that's the Gadsden flag, which was created by Christopher Gadsden in 1775.
1: The Gadsden flag was created during the Revolutionary War. In those days, the flag was a symbol of the nation that was flown aboard ships. You had to fly a flag or else you were a pirate. So when we decided to revolt against the British, we commissioned ships to go to sea to fight them. We had to have a symbol.
0: Franklin's rattlesnake, obviously, at this point was more than a symbol. It was a framework for the United States of America. And it was a way to communicate complex political ideas quickly and effectively, which was unity without uniformity, which I think is probably one of the best ways to conceptualize even modern United States. And he also felt strongly in that strength without aggression, that warning before action, and resolve without surrender.
2: Rattlesnakes were these sort of defensive creatures by nature. There was a certain appeal to that. This idea that we are going to take the high ground, this defensive position. But if you mess with us, then we will come out fighting. And so that has this sort of colonial frontier, sort of rough around the edges characteristic that many of these colonists saw themselves as possessing.
0: The rattlesnake remains one of the earliest visual expressions of American identity. I mean, it predates the flag, it predates our independence by several decades, and in many ways, it helped make both possible. Because it gave the colonies something they did not yet fully have, a shared identity, a shared understanding of themselves. So in the end, even though it started as a joke, Franklin didn't just draw a snake. He essentially gave a fragmented people a way to see themselves as one. And he did it with a warning that was clear, measured, and unmistakable, just like the sound of a rattle.
3: And a terrific job on the production, editing, and storytelling by our own Greg Engler. And a special thanks to Ashley Lubinsky. She's the former co-host of the Discovery Channel's Masters of Arms, and she's the co-founder of the University of Wyoming College of Law's Firearms Research Center. And she's a regular contributor here on Our American Stories. And what a story she told. What began as a satire became something so much bigger. A symbol of unity, restraint, and vigilance was this rattlesnake. And of course, it would evolve into the Gadsden flag. It was more than a symbol, Ashley said, but it was a framework. And the role that Ben Franklin played in this was seminal. It gave the United States a shared identity and a shared understanding of ourselves. And a special thanks also to the contributors, which you heard from the Library of Congress. The story of the rattlesnake, a symbol woven through America's story here on Our American Stories.
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8: A 31-year-old Miami Lakes man charged with video voyeurism and sexual cyber harassment. Jahard Haggins reportedly uploaded to TikTok a video of him having sex with his ex-girlfriend, and he sent it to his ex-girlfriend's 13-year-old daughter. Police in Opa-locka say the ex-girlfriend is afraid Haggins has been stalking her since their breakup in November. He remains jailed on bonds totaling over $10,000. The names of the 363 law enforcement officers added to the National Law Enforcement Officers Memorial read aloud for the first time during tonight's candlelight vigil on the National Mall. 10 of them are from Florida.
9: 8 of those who died in 2025, staggering count for any one state. Historically, unfortunately, Florida has been one of the states that has had the most deaths.
8: National Law Enforcement Officers Memorial Fund CEO Bill Alexander says while more than 100 law enforcement officers died in the line during 2025, that is about a 25% drop from the previous year. With Florida's News, I'm Kimba Tyler.
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14: Hoping you're staying safe behind the wheel on the major highways and roads of Tampa Bay. Remember, there is construction affecting some major roadways, including north and south of 301. That's between Bloomingdale and Dr. King Boulevard. Also, some construction, a sewer drainage project, Curlew Road eastbound. That's after Countryside. You're going to notice it all the way past McMullen Booth Road. Finally, some interchange improvements in Pasco. That's I-75 at the intersection of State Road 52. I'm Brian Black, News Radio WFLA.
15: It's a mostly quiet night across the area. A few inland showers. Most of us are dry. We do have temperatures sitting in the 70s and 80s. As we head into the overnight hours, we could still see a few spotty showers coming in from the Gulf waters. However, most of us will be dry. We'll be starting off our Thursday morning with temperatures in the 60s and 70s for a morning low. Our sunrise near 6:42 a.m. It's going to be mostly sunny tomorrow, Thursday, with afternoon highs in the upper 80s and lower humidity. A Max Offender Meteorologist. Zuleika Soler.
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3: And we continue with Our American Stories and with our Faith in Action series, where we tell stories about how people of faith live it out in the public square. And today's story comes from a business and community leader in Memphis, Tennessee, named Kemmons Wilson Jr. Kemmons has previously shared the great story of his dad founding Holiday Inn, which you can hear at OurAmericanStories.com. And today, Kemmons shares his own story.
18: My faith walk really was, I didn't come to the Lord until I was like 30 years old. I had been asked four or five times to get into a Bible study with some young guys my age at the time. And I was always too busy. And I really wasn't avoiding them. I didn't particularly want to do it. It was early in the morning, so I wouldn't have missed anything. But we really did have a lot going on with five kids and a business. And finally, they asked me a fifth time, and I said, this is over the course of maybe 3 years. I said, yeah, I'll do it. And so I go to that Bible study, and believe it or not, that was a long, long time ago. Those same guys are meeting. We met this morning at 7:30. So I've got 55-year history with the same guys. It really is amazing, and we've held together, and it's John Stemler, Ron Hickman, Rick Moore, Rick Collins, and Fred Schaefer was there. Fred Schaefer died, but every Thursday morning, and we started out, and we still do it, where someone hosts the meeting every week. And if it's at my house, then I'm responsible to fix breakfast for everyone. And then we would go in and do some sort of a Bible study. And now we've gotten so old that all we do is talk about sports and politics and you know, ailments. But every time we've ever met, the last thing we do is ask for prayer requests. You know, so so I know five guys are praying. You know, so so I know five guys are praying for me every week, whatever that situation is. And you know, you obviously the trust is built up. You know, they say there are nine layers of trust. First layer is everything's great. I don't have a problem, and I don't need any advice. And there are seven other layers of trust, and the last layer is I got a problem, it's my fault, and I need some advice. Well, when you get your group to go to that level, you know, you're kind of home free. I mean, in a sense that, you know, everybody needs a truth teller. And a truth teller is someone who will tell you the truth no matter what the consequences are. You know, they're willing to risk the whole relationship. And in the Christian world, it would be somebody that loves Jesus more than loves you. And we all need truth tellers in our life. And so I've got that group of truth tellers, and I've got one other group that started as a business group, and we've probably been meeting 40 years. So this is another kind of support accountability group that I have that I could go to. I mean, these are people you can go to at, you know, 3 o'clock in the morning when you screw up. You know, these are the people you call. And now, you know, we're talking about aging parents. We're talking about, you know, kids that are getting in trouble. You know, I mean, you know, it's just life. It goes back to my comment about, you know, we were so focused on what we thought was important, was all this work. What are you doing? How many companies have you bought? You know, everybody was, you know, trying to, and they were kind of like your own personal board of directors, but not really. But we have got to that ninth layer of trust, you know, to where, you know, I can tell them anything. And that particular group, I mean, we've saved a divorce, and we didn't save one. But, you know, it's such a comfort to know that you've got those kind of friends that are there. You know, I mean, I tell you how special it is. One of the guys in our group, his son got married. And, of course, we went to the wedding. And so, you know, we're in line, and they said, hey, they were... They said, they want you to sit with the family. You know, wanted me to sit with their family at the wedding. And, you know, I mean, I'm just, you know, and I try to tell every young guy I meet with, whatever you do, try to get in with a group of good, like-minded guys. You know, I mean, you know, life wasn't meant to go, this is not Lone Ranger Christian. And I'm able to tell people now, I'm 74 years old, that if somebody asked me what's important in life, you know, I mean, you're 74 years old.

0: I'm on the back nine. I hope I'm on like 12 or 13. You know, but if they said, what's important? I would say faith, family, friends, church, community, and business. And if you add those up, business comes in number six. And I talked to a ton of young guys, and I'm delighted to be able to tell them that. To be honest, that wasn't my priority when I was 40, okay? But it is now. And I wish somebody had told me when I was 40 that at the twilight of your life, it's not going to be about business. You know, business is a, you know, it can be a wonderful success, but it's a horrible God, you know, and little g. You know, a man with a full resume usually pays a price, and generally, you know, God and family suffer. Just the way it happens. And nobody ever said on their deathbed, I wish I spent more time at the office. Everybody says, I wish I spent more time with my wife and my kids. Every single one of them. So I can bring some perspective potentially to somebody where they are all into business. That's, you know, this is their life, and they're trying to get to the next house, to the next second home, and, you know, say, hey, it's number six. You know, and, you know, I've just seen too many people sort of crash and burn because they kept reaching for happiness, thinking it comes in the form of, you know, material goods or promotions or, you know, whatever it is.
1: And you're listening to Kemmons Wilson Jr.'s story, our Faith in Action series. Didn't come to know the Lord until he was 30. And it was at the persistence of some friends, 3 years worth of persistence, to finally bring him into this early morning Bible study. And they've been at it for 55 years. What a spectacular thing. When we come back, more of this remarkable story here on Our American Story.

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4: And we continue with Our American Stories and with the Memphis business and community leader, Kemmons Wilson Jr., for our Faith in Action series. Let's return to Kemmons.
15: And I will say this. I had some guilt in a way that I'd been asked on multiple occasions to run for elder or deacon, and it just didn't appeal to me. I love to work for or with maybe startup ministries, more entrepreneurial kind of things, rather than a session meeting with 40 people or something. I felt a guilt. I mean, you know, when you first become a Christian, like, okay, God, am I supposed to go to China? Or what am I supposed to do? And I didn't get an answer. Go to church. They asked me to do this. I just didn't want to do it. But I felt guilty because I got asked every year. And a little bit of guilt trip, you know, like, hey, come on, you know, you're expected to do this. And then I was sitting here one day many, many years ago with a young guy and just talking about life, his career, his marriage. And I went, bingo, this is exactly what God wants me to do. He wants me to be a Christian businessman and try to live, you know, a reflective life of what he represents. And I was kind of released. You know, I went, oh my heavens, this is great. Because I just felt like, you know, it's one of those things you go through your life wondering, what is God's will for your life? And I really feel that's kind of what it was. He didn't say, hey, I don't want you to go off and start a nonprofit. I don't want you to go to seminary. I don't, you know, just stay where you are. Keep as clean as you can, you know, and be available. Just be available, because there are going to be plenty of people that will seek you out. So really what I've done in the last 15 or 20 years of my life, I made a conscious decision to have three focuses. One was discipleship, one was mentoring, and one was stewardship. And if something didn't fit in those three buckets, I would say no to. And earlier in my life, I said no to nothing. I just said, bring it on. And some of it is you had to do. I mean, when you're young and somebody a little older than you calls and said, hey, can you help with the United Way drive? Well, man, and so I've kind of gotten to the stage about 20 years ago where I could say no. And the reason I could say no is it didn't fit in those three silos. So for example, if somebody called and said, hey, would you be on can I put you up for the country club board? Zero. It doesn't fit in the bucket. And those buckets are what I wanted to spend the rest of my life doing. You know, one of the questions I ask people all the time is, what are you doing today? Not yesterday, and not what you're going to do tomorrow, but what are you doing today that will make an impact or an influence in the next generation? And discipleship will, mentoring will, and stewardship will. And I carry out the mentoring. I'm doing that through Nexus. This is my 16th year to mentor a young person in Memphis. We put young emerging leaders with seasoned business people, and they spend 9 months together. And part of that system is you have to ask your protege every week or every month, twice a month, what are your plans and how can I help you? So it's all about the protege. I was mentoring a young African-American that worked for FedEx, a wonderful guy. So I kept asking him, you know, all right, what are your plans and how can I help you? Well, his plan was to write a book. I said, oh, man, I said, I've never written a book. I don't know, you know. Then I thought, I said, look, I know two guys that have written books. So I put him with those two guys. And before our 9 months were gone, he wrote a book and gave it to me. It was a fabulous kind of a self-help kind of book. Another person I mentored was Kenan Vaughn. And Kenan Vaughn is now my pastor. I mean, he was sitting at my foot, you know, 15 years ago. Now I'm sitting at his foot. And out of that, when I said, what are your plans? His plan was Downline Ministries. And so I explained that to me. What is that? He said, I want to have an institute that teaches people how to be trained and equips people to be disciples. And really, it's all about fulfilling the Great Commission. It's Matthew 28:18-20. Go and make disciples of all nations. You know, all authority has been given to me on heaven and earth. And, you know, baptizing them in the Holy Spirit. And so I guess I had read that verse maybe a couple of hundred times in my life. And maybe even closer to 1,000, as old as I am. And looking back, I thought I read it with sincere reverence and understanding. You know, the Great Commission. And when I met Kenan, he really kind of was the first one to confront me about those verses. And I slowly kind of recognized the magnitude and the significance of what was being said. And these were Jesus's last word to the disciples before he went to be with the Father. And to me, that's kind of huge. That is almost comparable to someone on their deathbed giving you their last request, their last wish while on this earth. So what would you do with it? I don't want to have to stand before God and say, you know, I didn't get this part. And then I said, all right, well, how can I help you? He said, if I get it off the ground, would you be my chairman? So I've been the chairman of Downline for 16 straight years now. And we didn't know if anybody come, because at that time we started at 5:30 in the morning. And lo and behold, by God's grace, we had people sign up. Now we've had 3,000 or 4,000 people go through. And it's the Downline. I mean, it's the theory of down the line. And Kenan would tell the story about, you know, if Billy Graham preached to 5,000 people a day, it would take him 800 years to preach the world. But if I disciple you and you disciple two more and you disciple three more, it'll take 35 years. You know, so just the multiplication of it. And one thing that Bob Buford said that I loved, he said, this is talking about legacy in a sense. He said, our fruit grows on other people's trees. You know, if I pour into you, some of my fruit is going to be on your tree. You know, that's just the way it is. And then Ken Blanchard, who's a good friend, he would always say, there's no spiritual retirement. He said, don't retire, refire. And that on his tombstone, he wants to put all used up. And Bob Buford's was 100x. You know, whatever I do, I wanted to multiply 100x. You know, you got to let those kind of, you know, things sink in. And, you know, I've told people, decision-wise, the three most important decisions you'll ever make are, is who's your master, who's your mate, and what is your mission? And if you can figure those out, I mean, you know, generally your career, marriage and the career are the two biggest decisions you'll ever make. And if you don't have the the right master, it could be a train wreck. It's kind of like the two most important days of your life, the day you were born, the day you discover what you were born for.
16: And a special thanks to Joey for the production on the piece, and a special thanks to Alex for bringing us another in a long series we've been doing almost from the beginning, our Faith in Action series, how faith animates the lives of so many people in this great country, and how it's so misunderstood. And it can only be told through stories like this. And men and women that we've told these stories about. My goodness, God wants me to be a Christian businessman. A great story, Kevin Wilson Jr.'s story. 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
26: With cases of religious violence on the rise in the U.S., one South Florida law enforcement agency is teaming up with churches, synagogues, and similar facilities. The Palm Beach County Sheriff's Office has launched the Houses of Worship Alert Notification System, known as HOW for short.
27: In this day and age, a lot of people, you can't have a patrolman, an off-duty person there every time you got the doors open. So it kind of allows them that flexibility to feel a little bit more secure.
26: Kevin Stanfill with the PBSO Homeland Security Bureau telling CBS 12 News that Houses of Worship will be notified when a potentially dangerous incident, such as a shooting, occurs within a quarter mile of their location. The sheriff's office hopes to expand the system to public schools and daycares in the future. The State Fish and Wildlife Conservation Commission plans to issue a temporary ban on importing sloths in Florida after a tragic incident that shut down an Orlando attraction before it ever opened.
28: Dozens of sloths were brought to Orlando to be part of an attraction that never got off the ground. More than 50 died. About 10 are getting care at a zoo, and Sloth World has turned in its license.
29: It appears that this group of sloths contracted an intestinal infection that resulted in severe, in many cases, fatal effects.
28: FWC Director Roger Young says the moratorium will give his staff time to work with experts and draft new guidelines for Class 3 animal licensing. I'm Gordon Bird.
26: The Tampa Police Department is responding in a unique fashion after last week's teen takeover at Curtis Hickson Park that ended with 22 arrests. The department is sponsoring its own takeover with a purpose event Friday night at the Jackson Heights NFL Yet Center. WWE superstar Thaddeus Bullard, Titus O'Neil joined Chief Lee Vercaw in a PSA to promote the event.
0: Basketball.
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26: 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With Florida's News, I'm Kim Batyler.
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7: Hoping you're staying safe behind the wheel on the major highways and roads of Tampa Bay. Remember, there is construction affecting some major roadways, including north and south of 301. That's between Bloomingdale and Dr. King Boulevard. Also, some construction, a sewer drainage project, Curlew Road eastbound. That's after Countryside. You're going to notice it all the way past McMullen Booth Road. Finally, some interchange improvements in Pasco. That's I-75 at the intersection of State Road 52. I'm Brian Black, News Radio WFLA.
8: It's a mostly quiet night across the area. A few inland showers. Most of us are dry. We do have temperatures sitting in the 70s and 80s. As we head into the overnight hours, we could still see a few spotty showers coming in from the Gulf waters. However, most of us will be dry. We'll be starting off our Thursday morning with temperatures in the 60s and 70s for a morning low. Our sunrise near 6:42 a.m. It's going to be mostly sunny tomorrow, Thursday, with afternoon highs in the upper 80s and lower humidity. I'm ex-offender meteorologist Zuleika Soler.
9: 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I'm Lisa Lacera.
10: It's an honor to be with you. It's an honor to be your friend. And the relationship between China and the USA is going to be better than ever before.
9: President Trump, ASSI, and China's President Xi Jinping opened 2 days of meetings at the Great Hall of the People in Beijing. A lot of topics on the agenda, including trade.
11: President Trump spent the first part of his term talking about how China ripped the U.S. off for decades. It sounds like he's got a much better relationship with President Xi right now. But there's this Washington Post report a couple hours ago. Maybe the Chinese are doing some things behind our back on the world stage, trying to undermine the U.S. effort in Iran.
9: Fox's Peter Ducey in Beijing. China gets a majority of its oil from the Strait of Hormuz. Secretary of State Marco Rubio on getting China to help with Iran.
12: We hope to convince them to play a more active role in getting Iran to walk away from what they're doing now and trying to do now in the Persian Gulf.
9: On Fox's Hannity, local authorities in Kyiv say Russia has launched a massive attack in Ukraine's capital using at least 800 drones, and at least 4 people have been hurt, with damage recorded in across 6 districts. Alec Murdoch, the once prominent South Carolina attorney convicted of killing his wife and son, has been granted a new trial.
30: This is largely happening due to a local court clerk, Becky Hill, who admitted to tainting the jury. The justices say Hill placed her fingers on the scales of justice during the 2023 murder trial, and they say she wanted jurors to give Murdoch a guilty verdict to sell more copies of the book she was writing. Hill did plead guilty to perjury, obstruction of justice, and misconduct back in December, now serving 3 years of probation.
9: Fox's Madison Scarpino, but Murdoch will not be freed from prison because he was also convicted of financial crimes. He has long said that he did not commit the murders. 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
16: 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Dion Joseph is a law enforcement consultant, author, and active senior lead officer in the notorious downtown Los Angeles district known as Skid Row. He's here to share another story with us. This one begins with Dion visiting a juvenile detention center. 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
2: So I go the first day and I go through the gates and they buzz me in and I'm looking and it looks just like a prison yard. You have the Hispanics working out over here. You have the blacks working out and shooting dice over here. And I'm like, oh my God, these kids are going to hate me. And just something in my spirit said, don't worry about just telling me you love them. They brought the kids into the class. Some of them thought I was there to arrest them. I said, calm down. I don't even want to know your names. I'm here for one reason, and that's to tell you I love you. And some of them laughed at me. I says, you can laugh all you want, but I love you no matter what you do or what you say. I figuratively put down my badge and gun, and I told them my story. And then I made them trust me. And then I started bringing in these mentors. I brought in my wife, whose brother ended up going to a prison, sadly. And I'm talking about the impact of your family. And what they told me was, after about several months of me doing that and taking them on a tour of Skid Row, their grades went up 2 grade levels. And they credited a police officer for it. These are the things that the media doesn't talk about. And of course, I don't brag about it. My faith, I don't brag about the good things that I do. I only feel the need to talk about it because everybody today is suffering from what we call availability bias. And the only thing being available to them about police officers is the negative. We have 800,000 men and women who are doing an incredible job. But of course, in every profession, there's a negative exception. And when they rear their ugly head, they steal the headlines from officers like myself and others, thousands of us across the country who are doing things just like this and doing their jobs nobly and with dignity and respect. I always talk about God ordering your steps, because I always thought senior lead officers, which are community liaison officers, right? All they did was smile, wave, and kiss babies and run errands for the captain. I used to tease these guys when I was a patrol cop, right? We're doing real police work and you're just kissing babies. And when I was talked to a lieutenant who I respected, her name was Lieutenant Grimala. She came to me and said, Joseph, I think you'd be perfect for the senior lead spot. I was like, what? Oh, heck no, ma'am. I don't want to do that job. And she says, Dion, if you get that spot, you're probably going to do more damage to crime than you ever will as a patrol cop. So that kind of attracted me a little bit. And plus, I respected her, you know. So I said, I'm going to go try out for it. This is all God. This is why nobody can tell me about the existence of God. Now, I was supposed to show up for my oral interview. I was purposely given the wrong time by a sergeant there who didn't want me in his unit because he heard I was a hard worker and I was going to make everybody look bad. And so politics got involved. So they changed my time. So when I got to the oral interview, everybody's leaving. I said, where's everybody going? I'm supposed to be here doing my thing, doing my oral. And the captain looks at me and says, well, Joseph, you were supposed to be here at 2. And I was like, sir, I didn't have anything to do with that. I have the text right here. I was told to be here. And he said, okay, well, come on in. They sat back down and it was like God took over the interview. They couldn't ask me a question. I was just going in about my experience in Skid Row, how much I cared about the homeless. And I wasn't sure that I got the spot because the very sergeant that gave me the wrong time was sitting in the interview room. So I was like, I don't think I got it. Here's the power of God. I'm leaving the interview in my suit. I left my backup weapon at home. I'm driving in my personal vehicle down Fifth and Wall. I make a left on Fifth Street, and I see a bank robber who had robbed banks from Arizona to California that no one was able to catch. And he's just walking down the street like nothing was happening. I'm like, that's him. But I wasn't sure. I open my center console, and I can't believe I have the flyer balled up in my center console. I'm like, oh, yeah, that's him. I flip around the block. I park, I get out of the car, I walk towards him. I say, hey, don't run, I'll catch you. Let's just walk over here to the station and get this over with. And he says, I knew you'd find me sooner or later. I don't know what the hell that was about. Took him to the station, handcuffed him, and I couldn't believe when I brought him in. The deputy chief came out of his office, the lieutenant was jumping up and down. And I'm just sitting here, like, everybody's just so happy I caught this guy. And I was like, wow. So I think that's what guaranteed me the spot. Talk about the power of God. Because I believe that if that didn't happen, I would not have got the spot that day. So anyway, then I used my resources to build bridges with the community members that normally wouldn't talk to the police. There was a group called United Coalition East Project. So they never had a cop come and talk to them, but one of their members heard of me and my reputation. And he sent me a blind copy email. And I was like, what's this? An invite to a meeting? Blind copy? I'll show up anyway. So I walk into the meeting and there's 12 angry black faces looking at me like, what the hell is he doing here? Right? And even the guy who invited me was like, I don't know what he's doing here. Fool, you invited me, right? And I'll never forget, I looked on the walls and I saw paintings, kids, five-year-olds paintings, pictures of police officers shooting children in the head. That's called indoctrination, the same kind of indoctrination that I was receiving as a young man myself. And the average person would have looked at that and just walked out. Something in my spirit says, don't give up. I kept coming for 6 months. I kept coming to every meeting, letting them know who I was, what I was going to do, supporting them and some of the things they were trying to do. And I think about the 6 months, I walked into the office and I noticed the paintings were gone. So I said, hey, OG, hey, Leslie, where's all the cool paintings of cops murdering kids? And they said, we didn't want to offend you, Dion. And that touched my heart. Now the names were starting to change. They went to funny names like Officer Bobblehead, Officer Tight Shirt, Officer Male Stripper. And then it went to Rambro. I had a homeless encampment, a whole encampment of people say, we call you Rambro. I was like, why you call me Rambro? They said, because if somebody messes with us, you're like a one-man army who comes to our rescue. And I was in tears. I had to walk away. I said, that's one of my favorites. But when they called me Dion that day, it changed everything.
16: 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We'd love to hear them and put them on the air. Our audience loves them too.
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16: And we continue with Our American Stories. Sarah Winchester was a woman of independence, drive, and courage who lives on in legend. And the mansion she built is world-renowned, as much for the many design curiosities and innovation as it is for the reported paranormal activity. Here to separate fact from fiction is Ashley Lubinsky. Ashley is the former co-host of the Discovery Channel's Master of Arms, the former curator in charge of the Cody Firearms Museum, and president of the Gun Code, LLC. Here's Ashley.
13: Today I want to talk about a brilliant, charitable woman. But most people don't know her actual history, because her name is Sarah Winchester. If you're not familiar with that name, it is kind of an ominous history, because a lot of people associate her with her house out of San Jose, California. And it's been featured in pretty much every ghost show that's ever happened. And it was also in a movie that Helen Mirren did by the Winchester name, which is a loosely based, not historically accurate horror movie, although

she learned and developed those types of interests herself. She was considered a savant. She was very well educated. She spoke several languages. I think she spoke French and Turkish. She was a composer. So she's this brilliant woman. She's known as the Belle of New Haven. And she, of course, meets another very famous family out of New Haven in the 1800s, the latter half of the 1800s. And that family is the Winchester family. If you're not familiar with the Winchester family, they are known for the quote-unquote gun that won the West, although that was their own marketing slogan that they did. But they're most well known for their lever-action repeating rifle. And that was developed based on several other designs, but the first one that was really called a Winchester was 1866. And that kind of idea, that image of the company really took off. And it plays a very important role in Sarah's life, especially later on. Sarah meets the family and, you know, as a socialite family and a socialite family, she meets Oliver Winchester's son, William Wirt Winchester, and they fall in love and they get married. Although the beginning of their marriage and the length of their marriage is really marred by tragedy. Their first daughter, Anne Pardee, which was also Sarah's maiden name, she passed away a few weeks after she was born. Then the husband and wife, they decided, you know what, we're not going to have any more children. The tragedy hit them so hard that they didn't have any more kids. And the original plan for the Winchester family was that when Oliver stepped down, his son would take over the company. And he did very briefly after his father died. But William Wirt Winchester actually passed away 15 years after their daughter died, and he died from tuberculosis. They didn't know what it was originally, but they were able to pinpoint that it was tuberculosis that killed him. And so Sarah is left alone in New Haven, Connecticut, and she's got a great reputation. I mean, everybody loves her there, but she's lonely. And he passes away, and she basically inherits a major fortune immediately. She inherited 777 shares of Winchester essentially overnight, and that basically paid out an annual salary of $43,335, which may not sound like a lot of money, but when we're talking the 1880s, that is a lot of money. And so she has instant wealth. She also inherits a lot of shares from like four or five other companies that the Winchester family were involved in that weren't related to firearms. And she was set to inherit 2,777 more shares after her mother-in-law would pass away. So a lot of people speculate that during this time she was worth $20 million. So she's a very, very wealthy woman, and she is trying to figure out what she's going to do with her life. She doesn't really want to stay in New Haven. There's just too many ghosts there. And she decides that it's time to move on. She suffers from rheumatism and arthritis really bad. There's a belief that she was recommended by her doctor to go out to California, where the climate was a lot more amenable to her medical problems. So she decides that she's going to move, and she moves there in 1885, and she already has family out there. And she buys a two-story farmhouse in San Jose, California. And she basically, this is the story, this is the start of how her legend becomes this rumor. She buys this farmhouse. She actually calls it Lanada Villa. And the intention for her is to build this manor that she hopes her family will come and live in. But what happens here is she moves to California. She's a widow, so she is a single wealthy woman. And she is now in a new world of wealthy people and socialites. And she's kind of at this point, she's moved away from that kind of being out in the public sphere, because she is still very much, you know, sad over what happened to her life. She is looking forward, and she's hoping that she can develop this new life with her family out in California. So she starts building, and the house gets very, very large. And if you've ever seen it, it is quite peculiar looking. And it turns into a seven-story Victorian mansion between 1890 and 1900. And the house constantly changes, and she constantly changes the house. And she hires all kinds of people. She actually pays them more than the going rate of the time. She's got construction workers. She's got people that are cleaning the house. She's got, you know, designers. And she's working to develop this house all on her own. She's not an architect. She admits she's not an architect, but you know what? She's brilliant, so why not? And so she starts building this house. She employs all of these people. And what's really neat about this part of the history is that in 1893, the nation is struck by a major depression. So the Great Depression of 1893 hits. But she continued to employ all of these people during the Great Depression. And so there's some speculation that perhaps

0: she was doing a lot of that and constantly changing because she was trying to help out families that would be unemployed or very much suffering during that time. I've got a great quote that she wrote in a letter. She was constantly in contact with Jenny Bennett, who was the daughter of Oliver Winchester. And so she was constantly writing, and she wrote, "For one reason and another, since I started in to make alterations in my house, I have not been able to get anything like settled. In the first place, it is infinitely more difficult to get work done than it would be in New Haven, and I am constantly trying to make an upheaval for some reason." So she was constantly trying to change things. Now, during this time period, there's also this kind of belief that she was very lonely. But in 1888, her niece, Mary and Daisy Merriman, actually moves in with her, and she lives there for 15 years. And so she has people there, and she's communicating with people, and she's talking to her family, and she's visiting her family. And the other thing that's neat about the house and the historic site that's there now, they brag about this all the time, and everybody wants to brag about this, is the house was insanely advanced for its time. So she had early gas lights in the house in the 1880s, and that is incredibly advanced for its time. She had indoor plumbing. She had faceted showers. She had this contraption in the house called an annunciator. So it was basically like a communication system where she could talk through this system and talk to her staff at a different part of the house. So you think about, you know, all of the ways that we communicate with people today, it's pretty interesting that she had a 19th century version of that. There's also some belief that it might have been one of the first homes to have wool as insulation. And one story that I love is that there's this belief, because a lot of these things were also her inventions, that possibly Sarah Winchester invented laundry tubs with the soap trays and the washboards attached. They were in the house, and the reason why people speculate that maybe she was one of the first ones was that later in the 20th century, there was someone that took out a patent for this type of tub, and there was a legal challenge, and in the courtroom, they actually used the designs from Sarah Winchester to prove that she had already been doing this. So it's a good little anecdote of just kind of how ahead of the time she was and how ahead of the time the house was.
1: And you've been listening to Ashley Lubinsky tell the story of Sarah Winchester and Sarah Winchester's home, which again is featured in almost any paranormal show or ghost show you've ever seen and more. When we come back, more of the story of Sarah Winchester and her house here on Our American Stories.
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7: A man who claims he was high on mushrooms when he shot a tourist to death at a Miami Beach restaurant 5 years ago, appearing in court today.
8: Are you pleading guilty to the information?
7: Yes. Tamarius Davis reaching a plea deal with a potential 35-year prison sentence for the random killing of 21-year-old Dustin Wakefield, who was protecting his infant son in the patio area of a restaurant on Ocean Drive. Police say Davis shot another man before the murder. One of the four men found guilty in the killing of Jacksonville rapper Julio Fulio says he wants to be a man and take responsibility. Sean Gethwright took the stand during the penalty phase of his trial and said he has read the Bible cover to cover while behind bars.
9: I feel very remorseful. This is a terrible situation. It's been a traumatic experience.
7: Under cross-examination, Assistant State Attorney Scott Harmon asked Gethwright if he felt remorse after Julio Fulio, Charles Jones, was killed. He said he did not remember how he felt. Prosecutors are seeking the death penalty for Gethwright, Isaiah Chance, Rashad Murphy, and Davion Murphy. With Florida's News, I'm Kimba Tyler.
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11: Puka, Bella, I'm sure you've noticed some changes.
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14: Hoping you're staying safe behind the wheel on the major highways and roads of Tampa Bay. Remember, there is construction affecting some major roadways, including north and south of 301. That's between Bloomingdale and Dr. King Boulevard. Also, some construction, a sewer drainage project, Curlew Road eastbound. That's after Countryside. You're going to notice it all the way past McMullen Booth Road. Finally, some interchange improvements in Pasco. That's I-75 at the intersection of State Road 52. I'm Brian Black, News Radio WFLA.
15: It's a mostly quiet night across the area. A few inland showers. Most of us are dry. We do have temperatures sitting in the 70s and 80s. As we head into the overnight hours, we could still see a few spotty showers coming in from the Gulf waters. However, most of us will be dry. We'll be starting off our Thursday morning with temperatures in the 60s and 70s for a morning low. Our sunrise near 6:42 a.m. It's going to be mostly sunny tomorrow, Thursday, with afternoon highs in the upper 80s and lower humidity. A max of thundering meteorologist.
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1: And we continue with Our American Stories and the story of firearms heiress Sarah Winchester and her home. She was a widow from Connecticut who arrived in San Jose in 1886, an heiress to the Winchester fortune. She began building her mansion, which was 50 years at least ahead of its time. Let's pick up where we last left off with Ashley Lubinsky.
0: The other thing that happens with the house is that she starts changing things. And there's lots of reasons why she starts changing things. One of the biggest impacts is the San Francisco earthquake that happens at the turn of the 20th century. And the 7-floor mansion all of a sudden loses several floors. But by 1910, she actually starts to spend a lot of time outside of the house. She's already traveling and seeing her family and everything during this time. But in 1910, she actually buys a house in Atherton, and she also owns a houseboat in San Francisco. And so she is spending a lot of her time during this. So this idea that she was constantly there and alone in her villa, you know, isn't true. There are stories of kids in the community garden that she had, you know, people having picnics. There was a lot of life in the house. She had events in the house. She had plays in the house. You know, she just wasn't necessarily interested in getting involved in a lot of the social strata of the community. And so early on, you've got a rich woman, a brilliant woman in the 19th century who moves out to a place where people don't realize she's got family. And so this story starts to be constructed that Sarah is haunted by the ghosts killed by Winchester rifles. The story starts to take off in the local community, and the entire story goes that she visited a Boston medium, a well-known Boston medium, and he told her that she was being haunted, that her family was cursed, and that she had to, you know, go out to California and continuously build this house, and not just build a house, but that the house was, you know, informed, the house was changed because she was getting information to build the house by the spirits. You know, there was a lot of speculation that she was a spiritualist, which was popular during that time, a lot more popular during that time than in other time periods, and that she had these seance rooms where she would communicate with the dead, or believe she communicated with the dead. And obviously that's it's quite the story, right? So it takes off and the rumors continue. And Sarah largely ignores the rumors, but it starts to become really overbearing when the newspapers start publishing the stories. So, you know, now it's not just speculation, it's not just this, it's not just that. You know, now there is, you know, hard writing that is saying that the story is true. And I want to qualify that with the fact that there has been primary source research that's been done, and there hasn't been evidence that she went to see this medium. And also, at the time of all of this happening, Winchester, yes, they've got this image of being a Western firearm, but they're not really engaged in a lot of military contracts. You know, they really take off as a military company in World War I, but it's not to the extent that a lot of people kind of, the presentism of it, you look back and you see it as a specific company. And so this story takes off and it follows her whole life. And there is evidence that people were trying to debunk it, that her family was trying to debunk it, that her workers were trying to debunk it. And I did find an article that was published a few years before she died that tried to kind of dispel a lot of these rumors. And in it, part of the quote says, "Perhaps not more than a dozen people in California know that Mrs. Winchester is a musician with a genius for composition, that she is a remarkable businesswoman, that she is a French scholar, that her philanthropies alone would make her a national figure if they were known." This quote goes on and on and on to sing her praises. And so this person is saying she is a national treasure and that the people of California do not recognize what she has done. And one of the things that she has done at this point is she's become very charitable. And one of the charities that she kind of takes on is back in New Haven. So she was, again, very struck by the death of her husband, the death of her daughter. And so she actually donated $1,325,000 to a New Haven hospital to build a tuberculosis center in honor of her husband. And that actually still exists. It's changed over the years, but it does still exist as a chest clinic that bears the Winchester name. So you have this really interesting spectrum of how people perceive Sarah. You've got New Haven, which sees her as, you know, the belle of the town still. And, you know, she's charitable and she's giving and she's, you know, still a part of the Winchester, you know, legacy and name, although she was not actively involved, you know, with the company. She was still involved and engaged. She just wasn't an engineer for the company. She wasn't running the business, but she was the major shareholder. But then you've got California, where she, at her death, has this house that, yes, is rather eccentric. At the time of her death, it has 160 rooms, 2,000 doors, 10,000 windows, 47 stairways, 47 fireplaces, 13 bathrooms, and 6 kitchens. Now, not only is that incredibly large, the other thing is that it's a lap of luxury when you look at, like, she spared no expense for the things that she put in the house. And one of the things that people always mention is the Tiffany stained glass that was in her house, which is gorgeous. And so she passes away in 1922, and the story kind of really takes off. The house is bought out of the estate sale, and it is bought by John and Mamie Brown, who have a background in amusement parks. And they actually want to initially install a roller coaster on the property, but that gets ultimately poo-pooed. So they open the house for public tours really quickly after she passes away. And there's a lot of mystical things that are centered around the house after that. Harry Houdini visits the house and claims that Sarah came to him during that time. There's also stories that Walt Disney was inspired by the house, although it doesn't look like, and wasn't the actual model for the Haunted Mansion. There's belief that there was some connection there and inspiration that he visited the house. And so this really just continues and grows, and people are fascinated by the macabre. It's really an interesting story, and not a lot of primary source research is done on it right away. And so it took on a life of its own, and now literally every ghost show, like growing up, I believed the story completely because every ghost show I've ever seen has gone to the house, and rightly so. It's definitely an interesting house. And if the story of Sarah being haunted isn't true, you know, they're not saying there aren't some spirits up in there, right?
10: The Winchester House is perhaps the most bizarre and mysterious mansion in the United States. It's a warren of hidden passageways, stairways that lead nowhere, and doors that open into midair. But it's also reputed to be a haunted hotbed of paranormal phenomena.
0: And so the house just kind of took on a life of its own. And now what's disappointing to me is that that story is more important than a brilliant, inventive businesswoman way ahead of her time in the 19th century. And that, to me, is the real tragedy of her story. And you know what? Sometimes I think maybe if she was a man and that ghost story was happening, it wouldn't be as interesting. You know, it becomes eccentric and fascinating when a wealthy man has those perspectives. And I hope when people go and visit it, they get to see all of her great inventions, because the house really does tell about her inventions, because they're quite proud of them. So when you go to the house, definitely think about a woman who had quite the life and had a lot to say, and we should continue to talk about her accomplishments instead of telling a ghost story.
1: And a terrific job on the production by Greg Hengler, and a special thanks, as always, to Ashley Lubinsky for her excellent storytelling, and what a story she told about not only a remarkable woman, but one in the end whose story got co-opted by, well, the paranormal crowd. And whether you're a part of it or not, that's what happened. And all of her innovation, all of her intuitive genius, especially in the area of home innovation, was all lost, including her being a great investor and philanthropist. The story of Sarah Winchester and her home here on Our American Stories.

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4: And we continue with our American stories. Up next, the story of Army Sergeant William H. Kearney, who became the first Black American to have earned the Medal of Honor. Protecting one of the United States' greatest symbols during the Civil War, the American flag.
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0: William Carney heard a familiar voice roar, "Forward, 54th. Dashing up the steep slope with sand chafing his arms, legs, and neck, he saw a bullet-ridden flag flutter, beginning an agonizing plummet to the ground. Throwing his rifle aside, he grabbed the Stars and Stripes before they landed on the gritty crest. Time stopped as he raised the flag. As a monstrous rifle volley melted away the soldiers around him, he felt the heat of a lead ball careen through his thigh. Carney braced himself against the flag, ready to die while rallying his friends to take the fort. Despite the danger around him, Sergeant William H. Carney of the 54th Massachusetts Volunteer Infantry Regiment survived, holding the flag aloft for one whole half hour on Fort Wagner's parapet. William Henry Carney was born enslaved in Norfolk, Virginia on February 29, 1840. While his mother, Anne, was freed by her owner upon his death, his father, William Sr., remained enslaved to Sarah Twine of Old Point Comfort, Virginia. Twine promised to free her slaves in her will, but when she died in 1857, the high sheriff took them all to the auction block. William Sr. escaped, making his way north via the Underground Railroad. He met with the black abolitionist and Underground Railroad conductor William Still in Philadelphia, yet did not feel secure on the soil where the Declaration of Independence was written. Slave catchers prowled the Philadelphia region, forcing the elder Carney to move to New York, though that city also had ruthless kidnapping gangs. Like Frederick Douglass, William Sr. finally found safety in New Bedford, Massachusetts, where he worked as a skilled laborer and coastal sailor and earned enough to emancipate the rest of his enslaved family. Though not much is known of the younger Carney's childhood, he later told a reporter that he attended a, quote, private and secret school led by a Norfolk minister who taught him how to read and write. Carney embraced the gospel, and when he arrived in New Bedford as a young man, joined a church led by Reverend William Jackson, an Underground Railroad agent who would not only become the chaplain of the 54th Massachusetts, but also the first black man to be commissioned as an officer in the United States Army. Despite Carney's strong inclination to join the ministry, the tug of the war inspired him to, in his words, serve my God by serving my country and my oppressed brothers. And so he enlisted in the 54th Massachusetts in February 1863. President Abraham Lincoln's Emancipation Proclamation of January 1st, 1863, had already announced that black men could and would enlist in the United States Army and Navy. Many white Americans doubted their ability to fight, though by war's end, over 200,000 black soldiers and sailors had joined the Union cause. Their statistics were mind-boggling. Approximately three-quarters of military-age northern black men served. About half of them were former enslaved people from the Confederate States. 40,000 black men lost their lives during the war. When Massachusetts Governor John A. Andrew called for recruits, over 1,000 black men responded, including two of Frederick Douglass's sons, with many of these volunteers coming from the South and locales as distant as the Caribbean. Though Governor Andrew hoped to commission black officers for this new regiment, the 54th Massachusetts, many viewed such a move as controversial and therefore white officers led the black recruits. The governor selected the 25-year-old Colonel Robert Gould Shaw to command the 54th. Born to a well-heeled Boston abolitionist family, Shaw was deeply moved by family friend Harriet Beecher Stowe's Uncle Tom's Cabin, and though initially reluctant to take command of the 54th, he soon grew to respect the eager black recruits. Later, Shaw refused wages until his soldiers earned equal pay. The 54th drilled outside of Boston, and on May 28, 1863, they paraded through the city to bid the residents farewell. The parade passed the home of the famous abolitionist Wendell Phillips, where William Lloyd Garrison watched them, crying with pride. Spectators thronged the streets of Boston, cheering the men on. At night, they left for the coast of South Carolina. Fast forward to early July 1863, when Union forces began the siege of Charleston, the city that many Northerners blamed for starting the Civil War. The famous Fort Sumter loomed at the mouth of the city's harbor, and Fort Wagner, situated on Morris Island, guarded the southern part of the harbor. Understanding the strategic necessity and morale boost of capturing Charleston, Union commanders soon concocted a plan. Union forces would attack Morris Island from the south, take Fort Wagner, and then seize a battery on the northern tip of the island known as Cummings Point. The capture of Cummings Point would give the Union Navy the opportunity to level Fort Sumter and enter the port unmolested. On July 10th, Union forces captured the southern tip of Morris Island, but the next day, Confederate forces prevented the taking of Fort Wagner. The fort itself boasted 14 cannon, a massive bomb shelter for 1,000 of the fort's 1,700 defenders, and a moat 10 feet wide and 5 feet deep. The Confederate forces stationed there prepared themselves for the next Union attack, which began with an 11-hour artillery barrage on July 18th. This bombardment was ineffective, and the Confederates suffered few casualties. When the call was made for Union ground forces to take the fort at dusk on July 18th, the 54th Massachusetts led the way. One veteran of the battle described the beach in front of Fort Wagner as, quote, the fiery vortex of hell. The regiment surged through one of the narrowest points on the beach, effectively becoming a spear-shaped mass of men, with Colonel Shaw and the flag bearer at the tip. Running over the dunes, wading through the moat, and now scaling the sandy ramparts, they watched as Shaw raised his sword atop the fort's parapet, crying, "Forward, 54th!" and then meet his death in a hail of gunfire. Kearny did not wait to act after Shaw fell. He recovered the flag, held a rallying point on the sandy crest of the fort, and 2 hours later, limped back to the field hospital. He refused to let anyone take the flag from him, and before he fainted from blood loss, told the men around him, "Boys, the old flag never touched the ground." The Union forces failed to take Fort Wagner that day. The 54th Massachusetts suffered heavy losses during the battle, and many of the survivors captured by the Confederates were given no quarter or sold into slavery. Shaw's body was tossed into a mass grave alongside the brave Black Americans who fought and died with him. Those wounded in the battle evacuated to Beaufort, South Carolina the next day. According to the Free South, a Beaufort newspaper, the wounded of the 54th Massachusetts came off the boat first, and as these sad evidences of the bravery and patriotism of the colored man passed through the lines of spectators, every heart seemed to be touched. And we will vouch for it that no word of scorn or contempt for the black soldiers will ever be heard from any who witnessed the sight. In that moment, our volunteers saw suffering comrades in the black men, and the tender hand and strong shoulder was extended as readily to them as to their fairer compatriots. Nobody embodied bravery and patriotism more than Sergeant William H. Kearny, an American whose wartime efforts epitomized the lengths to which one might strive to fulfill America's founding ideals of life, liberty, and the pursuit of happiness. As a former enslaved man, Kearny fought and bled for his nation in the hopes of securing freedom for all. For his valorous service to the United States, he became the first Black American to receive the Congressional Medal of Honor. And as Kearny humbly repeated throughout his life to anyone who asked about his actions at Fort Wagner, "I only did my duty. The old flag never touched the ground."
1: 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And a special thanks to Jack Millicenter's editorial officer and historian, Elliot Trago, and the work that Jack Millicenter does around this country, teaching and working with a nationwide network of scholars dedicated to educating the next generation of Americans on our founding principles and history. Well, it's work that we applaud and celebrate. And you can find out more by going to jackmillercenter.org. And what a story, a reminder, by the way, that 40,000 Black Americans paid the ultimate price fighting to defend their freedom in the Civil War. That is a part of the story that is not told enough. The story of Army Sergeant William H. Kearny, the first Black American to earn the Medal of Honor, and for doing so by protecting the flag, here on Our American Stories.
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10: One of the four men convicted in the 2024 murder of Jacksonville rapper Julio Fulio, whose real name was Charles Jones, took the stand in the penalty phase of his trial. Sean Gethright was seen crying at the defense table after his sister described their childhood and her ongoing communication with him. After she was finished, he said he was remorseful.
11: I'm not here to dispute anything. I'm just here to be a man and take responsibility.
10: Prosecutors seeking the death penalty for Gethright, Isaiah Chance, Davian Murphy, and Rashad Murphy. The sentencing of the fifth person involved, Alicia Andrews, was on hold as of Monday. A man who admitted he was high on mushrooms when he murdered a tourist at Miami Beach restaurant reaches a plea deal.
12: Are you pleading guilty to the information?
13: Yes, ma'am.
10: Police say Tamarius Davis shot another man before shooting to death Dustin Wakefield at random back in August of 2021. The deal includes a potential 35-year prison sentence. The judge says she'll sentence Davis at a later date. After the arrests of 22 people, most of them teenagers, in a teen takeover at Curtis Hickson Park, the Tampa Police Department taking a new approach by hosting its own takeover with a purpose. The event scheduled for Friday night at the Jackson Heights NFL Yet Center. Pastor Keith Butler with Mount Olive Missionary Baptist, in a PSA produced by Tampa Police, says he's like to see youthful energy channeled into something positive.
14: We want you to have a great time, but we don't want your great time to cause you to catch time.
10: The event will run from 8 till midnight Friday. FWC Director Roger Young says his office is drafting a temporary ban on bringing sloths into the state. It comes after more than 50 of the creatures died after being brought in for a planned attraction in Orlando.
15: This very unfortunate situation resulted from one facility, Sloth World, and they're no longer licensed, and it is not a widespread issue.
10: Young says the moratorium will give the FWC a chance to get together with experts and draft new rules for the Class 3 category of animals, which includes sloths. 10 survivors are getting care at a zoo in Sanford. With Florida's News, I'm Kimba Tyler.
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13: Hoping you're staying safe behind the wheel on the major highways and roads of Tampa Bay. Remember, there is construction affecting some major roadways, including north and south of 301. That's between Bloomingdale and Dr. King Boulevard. Also, some construction, a sewer drainage project, Curlew Road eastbound. That's after Countryside. You're going to notice it all the way past McMullen Booth Road. Finally, some interchange improvements in Pasco. That's I-75 at the intersection of State Road 52. I'm Brian Black, News Radio WFLA.
17: It's a mostly quiet night across the area. A few inland showers. Most of us are dry. We do have temperatures sitting in the 70s and 80s. As we head into the overnight hours, we could still see a few spotty showers coming in from the Gulf waters. However, most of us will be dry. We'll be starting off our Thursday morning with temperatures in the 60s and 70s for a morning low. Our sunrise near 6:42 a.m. It's going to be mostly sunny tomorrow, Thursday, with afternoon highs in the upper 80s and lower humidity. I'm ex-offender meteorologist Zuleika Soler.
18: This is a Fox News alert. President Trump meeting with China's leader. I'm Chris DeMeo, Fox News. President Trump is set for talks with Chinese President Xi Jinping tonight.
19: I can say in the United States, it's people aren't talking about anything else. But it's an honor to be with you. It's an honor to be your friend. And the relationship between China and the USA is going to be better than ever before.
18: The war with Iran is likely to come up between the president and Xi.
20: The president's pressuring some kind of action to pressure Iran to bring the war to an end, to agree to a peace deal. Obviously, China has every incentive to want to do that. They are highly dependent on the Strait of Hormuz to get the majority of their oil, their LNG through the strait. And yet, they still have not played any sort of active role in pressuring Iran to agree to anything. And in fact, there were reports over the last few weeks that they might have been trying to provide some kind of aid to them. So they could take a much greater active role in pressuring Iran to wind this war down, but they so far have not.
18: That's Fox's Jackie Heinrich. Republican senators hearing testimony today from a CIA employee who claims that there was a cover-up within the intelligence community over COVID-19.
21: That man's name was James Erdman. He's a CIA career employee who was responsible for leading investigations into the origins of the COVID-19 pandemic. He testified that in August of 2021, the intel community was prepared to declare that COVID did start as a leak from a Chinese lab. But he says Dr. Anthony Fauci, quote, injected himself into those conversations and, quote, significantly influenced them until the lab leak determination was changed by the intel community to a neutral theory. But the CIA is pushing back hard on the way this hearing went down, telling Fox News in part, quote, this proceeding amounts to nothing more than dishonest political theater.
18: That's Fox's Bill Malusian on Capitol Hill. 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
1: A Miami Gardens man behind bars accused of targeting a child on her way to class. Police arresting 37-year-old Carlos Jean after he allegedly approached a 12-year-old girl walking to Carroll City Middle School and molested her.
2: An increased bond is warranted.
1: The judge setting bond at more than $16,000. A Leon County judge expected to rule next month on whether a lawsuit regarding how wildlife officials approved the most recent bear hunt can proceed. The lawsuit by Bear Warriors United, a Central Florida-based nonprofit, contends the FWC relied on outdated bear population numbers and lacked scientific justification for the December 2025 hunt, which resulted in 52 bears being killed over a three-week period. Susan Bradford, an attorney representing Bear Warriors.
3: The rule is what's at issue, not the hunt, and other forms of hunting that are harmful to bears and contrary to conservation science.
1: A trial set to begin in August. With Florida's News, I'm Kimba Tyler.
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8: Hoping you're staying safe behind the wheel on the major highways and roads of Tampa Bay. Remember, there is construction affecting some major roadways, including north and south of 301. That's between Bloomingdale and Dr. King Boulevard. Also, some construction, a sewer drainage project, Curlew Road eastbound. That's after Countryside. You're going to notice it all the way past McMullen Booth Road. Finally, some interchange improvements in Pasco. That's I-75 at the intersection of State Road 52. I'm Brian Black, News Radio WFLA.
9: It's a mostly quiet night across the area. A few inland showers. Most of us are dry. We do have temperatures sitting in the 70s and 80s. As we head into the overnight hours, we could still see a few spotty showers coming in from the Gulf waters. However, most of us will be dry. We'll be starting off our Thursday morning with temperatures in the 60s and 70s for a morning low. Our sunrise near 6:42 a.m. It's going to be mostly sunny tomorrow, Thursday, with afternoon highs in the upper 80s and lower humidity. A max offender rate meter.
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7: Guaranteed human.
8: With cases of religious violence on the rise in the U.S., one South Florida law enforcement agency is teaming up with churches, synagogues, and similar facilities. The Palm Beach County Sheriff's Office has launched the Houses of Worship Alert Notification System, known as HOW for short.
9: In this day and age, a lot of people, you can't have a patrolman, an off-duty person there every time you got the doors open. So it kind of allows them that flexibility to feel a little bit more secure.
8: Kevin Stanpo with the PBSO Homeland Security Bureau telling CBS 12 News that Houses of Worship will be notified when a potentially dangerous incident, such as a shooting, occurs within a quarter mile of their location. The sheriff's office hopes to expand the system to public schools and daycares in the future. The State Fish and Wildlife Conservation Commission plans to issue a temporary ban on importing sloths in Florida after a tragic incident that shut down an Orlando attraction before it ever opened.
10: Dozens of sloths were brought to Orlando to be part of an attraction that never got off the ground. More than 50 died, about 10 are getting care at a zoo, and Sloth World has turned in its license.
11: It appears that this group of sloths contracted an intestinal infection that resulted in severe, in many cases, fatal effects.
10: FWC Director Roger Young says the moratorium will give his staff time to work with experts and draft new guidelines for Class 3 animal licensing. I'm Gordon Bird.
8: The Tampa Police Department is responding in a unique fashion after last week's teen takeover at Curtis Hickson Park that ended with 22 arrests. The department is sponsoring its own takeover with the purpose of end Friday night at the Jackson Heights NFL Yet Center. WWE superstar Thaddeus Bullard, Titus O'Neil joined Chief Lee Bercaw in a PSA to promote the event.
12: Basketball,
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8: 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With Florida's News, I'm Kimba Tyler.
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16: Hoping you're staying safe behind the wheel on the major highways and roads of Tampa Bay. Remember, there is construction affecting some major roadways, including north and south of 301. That's between Bloomingdale and Dr. King Boulevard. Also, some construction, a sewer drainage project, Curlew Road eastbound. That's after Countryside. You're going to notice it all the way past McMullen Booth Road. Finally, some interchange improvements in Pasco. That's I-75 at the intersection of State Road 52. I'm Brian Black, News Radio WFLA.
5: It's a mostly quiet night across the area. A few inland showers. Most of us are dry. We do have temperatures sitting in the 70s and 80s. As we head into the overnight hours, we could still see a few spotty showers coming in from the Gulf waters. However, most of us will be dry. We'll be starting off our Thursday morning with temperatures in the 60s and 70s for a morning low. Our sunrise near 6:42 a.m. It's going to be mostly sunny tomorrow, Thursday, with afternoon highs in the upper 80s and lower humidity. A Max Offender meteorologist, Zuleika Soler.
13: The president in China. I'm Ted Lindner, Fox News. President Trump in Beijing for a summit with China's Xi Jinping. The leaders from the world's two largest economies expected to talk trade, among other issues. Fox Business's Edward Lawrence with more.
17: When he landed, the president was met with a lot of fanfare. There were 300 Chinese children waving U.S. and Chinese flags. And coming off Air Force One, trailing behind was Elon Musk and Jensen Huang, the CEO of NVIDIA. Having them come down the stairs shows the Chinese President Trump is serious about business.
13: Meantime, the U.S. and China have been on odds on several issues, including tariffs. President Trump has partly blamed Beijing for fentanyl overdoses in the U.S. Secretary of State Marco Rubio, also traveling to China, spoke to Fox's Sean Hannity aboard Air Force One.
18: It's a big, powerful country. It's going to continue to grow. But we're going to have interests of ours that are going to be in conflict with interests of theirs. And to avoid wars and maintain peace and stability in the world, we're going to have to manage those.
13: Meantime, President Trump has suggested the ceasefire with Iran is on, quote, life support, and that the latest Iranian peace proposal was totally unacceptable. But speaking during an anti-fraud event, Vice President J.D. Vance says he's still seeing progress.
19: The fundamental question is, do we make enough progress that we satisfy the president's red line? And the red line is very simple. He needs to feel confident that we've put a number of protections in place such that Iran will never have a nuclear weapon.
13: Iran has accused the U.S. of having unreasonable demands. The Senate on Wednesday rejected the Democrats' seventh attempt to limit President Trump's war powers, his ability to use military force against Iran, although a handful of Republican senators voted in favor of advancing the measure. They were Senators Rand Paul, Susan Collins, and Lisa Murkowski. 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
1: A man who claims he was high on mushrooms when he shot a tourist to death at a Miami Beach restaurant 5 years ago appearing in court today.
2: Are you pleading guilty to the information?
1: Tamarius Davis reaching a plea deal with a potential 35-year prison sentence for the random killing of 21-year-old Dustin Wakefield, who was protecting his infant son in the patio area of a restaurant on Ocean Drive. Police say Davis shot another man before the murder. One of the four men found guilty in the killing of Jacksonville rapper Julio Fulio says he wants to be a man and take responsibility. Sean Gethwright took the stand during the penalty phase of his trial and said he has read the Bible cover to cover while behind bars.
3: I feel very remorseful. This is a terrible situation. It's been a traumatic experience.
1: Under cross-examination, Assistant State Attorney Scott Harmon asked Gethwright if he felt remorse after Julio Fulio, Charles Jones, was killed. He said he did not remember how he felt. Prosecutors are seeking the death penalty for Gethwright, Isaiah Chance, Rashad Murphy, and Davion Murphy. With Florida's News, I'm Kimba Tyler.
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8: Hoping you're staying safe behind the wheel on the major highways and roads of Tampa Bay. Remember, there is construction affecting some major roadways, including north and south of 301. That's between Bloomingdale and Dr. King Boulevard. Also, some construction, a sewer drainage project, Curlew Road eastbound. That's after Countryside. You're going to notice it all the way past McMullen Booth Road. Finally, some interchange improvements in Pasco. That's I-75 at the intersection of State Road 52. I'm Brian Black, News Radio WFLA.
9: It's a mostly quiet night across the area. A few inland showers. Most of us are dry. We do have temperatures sitting in the 70s and 80s. As we head into the overnight hours, we could still see a few spotty showers coming in from the Gulf waters. However, most of us will be dry. We'll be starting off our Thursday morning with temperatures in the 60s and 70s for a morning low. Our sunrise near 6:42 a.m. It's going to be mostly sunny tomorrow, Thursday, with afternoon highs in the upper 80s and lower humidity. A max of under meteorologist Zuleika Soler.
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7: One of the four men convicted in the 2024 murder of Jacksonville rapper Julio Fulio, whose real name was Charles Jones, took the stand in the penalty phase of his trial. Sean Guthright was seen crying at the defense table after his sister described their childhood and her ongoing communication with him. After she was finished, he said he was remorseful.
8: I'm not here to dispute anything. I'm just here to be a man and take responsibility.
7: Prosecutors seeking the death penalty for Guthright, Isaiah Chance, Damian Murphy, and Rashad Murphy. The sentencing of the fifth person involved, Alicia Andrews, was on hold as of Monday. A man who admits he was high on mushrooms when he murdered a tourist at Miami Beach restaurant reaches a plea deal.
9: Are you pleading guilty to the information?
10: Yes, ma'am.
7: Police say Tamarius Davis shot another man before shooting to death Dustin Wakefield at random back in August of 2021. The deal includes a potential 35-year prison sentence. The judge says she'll sentence Davis at a later date. After the arrests of 22 people, most of them teenagers, in a teen takeover at Curtis Hickson Park, the Tampa Police Department taking a new approach by hosting its own takeover with a purpose. The event scheduled for Friday night at the Jackson Heights NFL Yet Center. Pastor Keith Butler with Mount Olive Missionary Baptist, in a PSA produced by Tampa Police, says he's like to see youthful energy channeled into something positive.
11: We want you to have a great time, but we don't want your great time to cause you to catch time.
7: The event will run from 8 till midnight Friday. FWC Director Roger Young says his office is drafting a temporary ban on bringing sloths into the state. It comes after more than 50 of the creatures died after being brought in for a planned attraction in Orlando.
12: This very unfortunate situation resulted from one facility, Sloth World, and they're no longer licensed, and it is not a widespread issue.
7: Young says the moratorium will give the FWC a chance to get together with experts and draft new rules for the Class 3 category of animals, which includes sloths. 10 survivors are getting care at a zoo in Sanford. With Florida's News, I'm Kimba Tyler.
13: It's Ryan.
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14: Hoping you're staying safe behind the wheel on the major highways and roads of Tampa Bay. Remember, there is construction affecting some major roadways, including north and south of 301. That's between Bloomingdale and Dr. King Boulevard. Also, some construction, a sewer drainage project, Curlew Road eastbound. That's after Countryside. You're going to notice it all the way past McMullen Booth Road. Finally, some interchange improvements in Pasco. That's I-75 at the intersection of State Road 52. I'm Brian Black, News Radio WFLA.
4: It's a mostly quiet night across the area. A few inland showers. Most of us are dry. We do have temperatures sitting in the 70s and 80s. As we head into the overnight hours, we could still see a few spotty showers coming in from the Gulf waters. However, most of us will be dry. We'll be starting off our Thursday morning with temperatures in the 60s and 70s for a morning low. Our sunrise near 6:42 a.m. It's going to be mostly sunny tomorrow, Thursday, with afternoon highs in the upper 80s and lower humidity. I'm Max Effendery meteorologist Zuleika Soler.
10: Trump-Xi meeting begins. I'm Chris DeMeo, Fox News. President Trump sits down with Chinese President Xi Jinping.
15: The last time these two leaders were face-to-face was just in October in South Korea and came away with an extended truce in a spiraling trade war. This meeting is expected to determine whether this detente continues. The president wants China to decrease regulatory barriers, but he is also expected to pressure China to force Iran to the negotiating table to agree to a peace deal. For its part, China wants to extract softer language from the U.S. on its Taiwan policy. China might dangle its role as a potential mediator with Iran to get the U.S. to say something like it opposes Taiwan independence. U.S. officials say President Trump sees China's game for what it is. They've affirmed that there is no change in U.S.-Taiwan policy on the horizon.
10: That's Fox's Jackie Heinrich in Beijing. And their meeting ended after about 2 hours. China state media reports Xi warned President Trump that differences over Taiwan could bring the U.S. and China to clashes or conflict. Well, a CIA employee claims that there was a cover-up within the intelligence community over COVID.
16: That man's name was James Erdman. He's a CIA career employee who was responsible for leading investigations into the origins of the COVID-19 pandemic. He testified that in August of 2021, the intel community was prepared to declare that COVID did start as a leak from a Chinese lab. But he says Dr. Anthony Fauci, quote, injected himself into those conversations and, quote, significantly influenced them until the lab leak determination was changed by the intel community to a neutral theory. But the CIA is pushing back hard on the way this hearing went down, telling Fox News in part, quote, this proceeding amounts to nothing more than dishonest political theater.
10: That's Fox's Bill Malusian on Capitol Hill. Stocks finishing the day mixed. 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

0: 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Guaranteed human.
1: A Miami Gardens man behind bars accused of targeting a child on her way to class. Police arresting 37-year-old Carlos Jean after he allegedly approached a 12-year-old girl walking to Carroll City Middle School and molested her.
2: An increased bond is warranted.
1: The judge setting bond at more than $16,000. A Leon County judge expected to rule next month on whether a lawsuit regarding how wildlife officials approved the most recent bear hunt can proceed. The lawsuit by Bear Warriors United, a Central Florida-based nonprofit, contends the FWC relied on outdated bear population numbers and lacked scientific justification for the December 2025 hunt, which resulted in 52 bears being killed over a three-week period. Susan Bradford, an attorney representing Bear Warriors.
3: The rule is what's at issue, not the hunt, and other forms of hunting that are harmful to bears and contrary to conservation science.
1: A trial set to begin in August. With Florida's News, I'm Kimba Tyler.
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8: Hoping you're staying safe behind the wheel on the major highways and roads of Tampa Bay. Remember, there is construction affecting some major roadways, including north and south of 301. That's between Bloomingdale and Dr. King Boulevard. Also, some construction, a sewer drainage project, Curlew Road eastbound. That's after Countryside. You're going to notice it all the way past McMullen Booth Road. Finally, some interchange improvements in Pasco. That's I-75 at the intersection of State Road 52. I'm Brian Black, News Radio WFLA.
9: It's a mostly quiet night across the area. A few inland showers. Most of us are dry. We do have temperatures sitting in the 70s and 80s. As we head into the overnight hours, we could still see a few spotty showers coming in from the Gulf waters. However, most of us will be dry. We'll be starting off our Thursday morning with temperatures in the 60s and 70s for a morning low. Our sunrise near 6:42 a.m. It's going to be mostly sunny tomorrow, Thursday, with afternoon highs in the upper 80s and lower humidity. I'm ex-offender meteorologist Zuleika Soler.
10: 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My son overdosed at the age of 22 years old.
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13: With cases of religious violence on the rise in the U.S., one South Florida law enforcement agency is teaming up with churches, synagogues, and similar facilities. The Palm Beach County Sheriff's Office has launched the Houses of Worship Alert Notification System, known as HOW for short.
14: In this day and age, a lot of people, you can't have a patrolman, an off-duty person there every time you got the doors open. So it kind of allows them that flexibility to feel a little bit more secure.
13: Kevin Stanfill with the PBSO Homeland Security Bureau telling CBS 12 News that Houses of Worship will be notified when a potentially dangerous incident, such as a shooting, occurs within a quarter mile of their location. The sheriff's office hopes to expand the system to public schools and daycares in the future. The State Fish and Wildlife Conservation Commission plans to issue a temporary ban on importing sloths in Florida after a tragic incident that shut down an Orlando attraction before it ever opened.
15: Dozens of sloths were brought to Orlando to be part of an attraction that never got off the ground. More than 50 died. About 10 are getting care at a zoo, and Sloth World has turned in its license.
16: It appears that this group of sloths contracted an intestinal infection that resulted in severe, in many cases, fatal effects.
15: FWC Director Roger Young says the moratorium will give his staff time to work with experts and draft new guidelines for Class 3 animal licensing. I'm Gordon Bird.
13: The Tampa Police Department is responding in a unique fashion after last week's teen takeover at Curtis Hickson Park that ended with 22 arrests. The department is sponsoring its own takeover with a purpose event Friday night at the Jackson Heights NFL Yet Center. WWE superstar Thaddeus Bullard, Titus O'Neil joined Chief Lee Caw in a PSA to promote the event.
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13: 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With Florida's News, I'm Kimba Tyler.
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21: Hoping you're staying safe behind the wheel on the major highways and roads of Tampa Bay. Remember, there is construction affecting some major roadways, including north and south of 301. That's between Bloomingdale and Dr. King Boulevard. Also, some construction, a sewer drainage project, Curlew Road eastbound. That's after Countryside. You're going to notice it all the way past McMullen Booth Road. Finally, some interchange improvements in Pasco. That's I-75 at the intersection of State Road 52. I'm Brian Black, News Radio WFLA.
6: It's a mostly quiet night across the area. A few inland showers. Most of us are dry. We do have temperatures sitting in the 70s and 80s. As we head into the overnight hours, we could still see a few spotty showers coming in from the Gulf waters. However, most of us will be dry. We'll be starting off our Thursday morning with temperatures in the 60s and 70s for a morning low. Our sunrise near 6:42 a.m. It's going to be mostly sunny tomorrow, Thursday, with afternoon highs in the upper 80s and lower humidity. I'm Max Offender meteorologist Zuleika Soler.
11: A meeting between President Trump and President Xi. I'm Ted Lindner, Fox News. President Trump in China meeting with China's president for about 2 hours on Thursday. When asked by a reporter how the meeting went, President Trump briefly responded, quote, "It was great." China state media reporting during the meeting, Xi warned President Trump that differences over Taiwan could bring the U.S. and China to clashes or conflict, and that facts have shown time and time again that trade wars have no winner. Fox Business's Edward Lawrence was there when the president first arrived.
12: When he landed, the president was met with a lot of fanfare. There were 300 Chinese children waving U.S. and Chinese flags. And coming off Air Force One, trailing behind was Elon Musk and Jensen Huang, the CEO of NVIDIA. Having them come down the stairs shows the Chinese President Trump is serious about business.
11: Meantime, the U.S. and China have been on odds on several issues, including tariffs. President Trump has partly blamed Beijing for fentanyl overdoses in the U.S. over the last few years. Secretary of State Marco Rubio is also traveling with the president and is in China.
18: It's a big, powerful country. It's going to continue to grow. But we're going to have interests of ours that are going to be in conflict with interests of theirs. And to avoid wars and maintain peace and stability in the world, we're going to have to manage those.
11: Rubio there on board Air Force One speaking to Fox's Sean Hannity. President Trump said earlier this week that the ceasefire with Iran is on, quote, life support, and that the latest Iranian peace proposal was totally unacceptable. But speaking on Wednesday, Vice President J.D. Vance said he remains optimistic and said he still sees progress.
22: The fundamental question is, do we make enough progress that we satisfy the president's red line? And the red line is very simple. He needs to feel confident that we've put a number of protections in place such that Iran will never have a nuclear weapon.
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0: 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Guaranteed human.
1: A man who claims he was high on mushrooms when he shot a tourist to death at a Miami Beach restaurant 5 years ago, appearing in court today.
2: Are you pleading guilty to the information?
1: Mm-hmm. Tamarius Davis reaching a plea deal with a potential 35-year prison sentence for the random killing of 21-year-old Dustin Wakefield, who was protecting his infant son in the patio area of a restaurant on Ocean Drive. Police say Davis shot another man before the murder. One of the four men found guilty in the killing of Jacksonville rapper Julio Fulio says he wants to be a man and take responsibility. Sean Gethwright took the stand during the penalty phase of his trial and said he has read the Bible cover to cover while behind bars.
3: I feel very remorseful. This is a terrible situation. It's been a traumatic experience.
1: Under cross-examination, Assistant State Attorney Scott Harmon asked Gethwright if he felt remorse after Julio Fulio, Charles Jones, was killed. He said he did not remember how he felt. Prosecutors are seeking the death penalty for Gethwright, Isaiah Chance, Rashad Murphy, and Davion Murphy. With Florida's News, I'm Kimba Tyler.
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8: Hoping you're staying safe behind the wheel on the major highways and roads of Tampa Bay. Remember, there is construction affecting some major roadways, including north and south of 301. That's between Bloomingdale and Dr. King Boulevard. Also, some construction, a sewer drainage project, Curlew Road eastbound. That's after Countryside. You're going to notice it all the way past McMullen Booth Road. Finally, some interchange improvements in Pasco. That's I-75 at the intersection of State Road 52. I'm Brian Black, News Radio WFLA.
9: It's a mild morning out there with a 10% chance of a quick sprinkle or two. This afternoon, those temperatures will be in the mid and upper 80s and some lower humidity. Drier air will be arriving, limiting our rain chances. Tonight will be pleasant with temperatures dropping into the upper 60s. Tomorrow afternoon, we turn toasty with highs near 90, just a 10% rain chance. But that lower humidity sticks around for one more day. It does return over the weekend, and so will afternoon shower and thunderstorm chances each day. I'm Max Defender 8 meteorologist. Amanda Holly.
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11: One of the four men convicted in the 2024 murder of Jacksonville rapper Julio Fulio, whose real name was Charles Jones, took the stand in the penalty phase of his trial. Sean Guthrie was seen crying at the defense table after his sister described their childhood and her ongoing communication with him. After she was finished, he said he was remorseful.
12: I'm not here to dispute anything. I'm just here to be a man and take responsibility.
11: Prosecutors seeking the death penalty for Guthrie, Isaiah Chance, Davian Murphy, and Rashad Murphy. The sentencing of the fifth person involved, Alicia Andrews, was on hold as of Monday. A man who admitted he was high on mushrooms when he murdered a tourist at Miami Beach restaurant reaches a plea deal.
13: Are you pleading guilty to the information?
12: Yes, ma'am.
11: Police say Tamarius Davis shot another man before shooting to death Dustin Wakefield at random back in August of 2021. The deal includes a potential 35-year prison sentence. The judge says she'll sentence Davis at a later date. After the arrests of 22 people, most of them teenagers, in a teen takeover at Curtis Hickson Park, the Tampa Police Department taking a new approach by hosting its own takeover with a purpose. The event scheduled for Friday night at the Jackson Heights NFL Yet Center. Pastor Keith Butler with Mount Olive Missionary Baptist in a PSA produced by Tampa Police says he's like to see youthful energy channeled into something positive.
14: We want you to have a great time, but we don't want your great time to cause you to catch time.
11: The event will run from 8 till midnight Friday. FWC Director Roger Young says his office is drafting a temporary ban on bringing sloths into the state. It comes after more than 50 of the creatures died after being brought in for a planned attraction in Orlando.
15: This very unfortunate situation resulted from one facility, Sloth World, and they're no longer licensed, and it is not a widespread issue.
11: Young says the moratorium will give the FWC a chance to get together with experts and draft new rules for the Class 3 category of animals, which includes sloths. 10 survivors are getting care at a zoo in Sanford. With Florida's News, I'm Kimba Tyler.
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17: Hoping you're staying safe behind the wheel on the major highways and roads of Tampa Bay. Remember, there is construction affecting some major roadways, including north and south of 301. That's between Bloomingdale and Dr. King Boulevard. Also, some construction, a sewer drainage project, Curlew Road eastbound. That's after Countryside. You're going to notice it all the way past McMullen Booth Road. Finally, some interchange improvements in Pasco. That's I-75 at the intersection of State Road 52. I'm Brian Black, News Radio WFLA.
8: It's a mild morning out there with a 10% chance of a quick sprinkle or two. This afternoon, those temperatures will be in the mid and upper 80s and some lower humidity. Drier air will be arriving, limiting our rain chances. Tonight will be pleasant with temperatures dropping into the upper 60s. Tomorrow afternoon, we turn toasty with highs near 90, just a 10% rain chance. But that lower humidity sticks around for one more day. It does return over the weekend, and so will afternoon shower and thunderstorm chances each day. I'm Max Defender 8 meteorologist Amanda Holly.
18: The Trump Xi meeting ends. I'm Chris DeMeo, Fox News. President Trump has wrapped up his first meeting of the two-day summit with Chinese officials. Fox's Aisha Hosni is in Beijing with more on what was said during the talks.
19: The Chinese have put out a couple of different statements about this meeting, and some of them feel a little bit pre-planned, things that they maybe knew were going to be talked about. One of them, though, has really been raising some eyebrows, and it's the one on Taiwan. And they basically said, almost like a warning, that as long as the U.S. has the right policy on Taiwan, then the relations will continue with stability. There was some thinking heading into this meeting that the Chinese may try to ask for concessions on the Taiwan issue in order to offer up potentially helping putting pressure on Iran to come to a deal. The president has said multiple times now that he doesn't need anybody's help.
18: Fox's Aisha Hosni in Beijing. So far, the president and White House have yet to make any comments on what was discussed in the meeting. A CIA employee claims that there was a cover-up within the intelligence community over COVID-19.
20: That man's name was James Erdman. He's a CIA career employee who was responsible for leading investigations into the origins of the COVID-19 pandemic. He testified that in August of 2021, the intel community was prepared to declare that COVID did start as a leak from a Chinese lab. But he says Dr. Anthony Fauci, quote, injected himself into those conversations and, quote, significantly influenced them, until the lab leak determination was changed by the intel community to a neutral theory. But the CIA is pushing back hard on the way this hearing went down, telling Fox News in part, quote, this proceeding amounts to nothing more than dishonest political theater.
18: Fox's Bill Malusian on Capitol Hill. Stocks finishing the day mixed, the Dow dropping 67 points, the Nasdaq and S&P finishing higher. 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
1: A Miami Gardens man behind bars accused of targeting a child on her way to class. Police arresting 37-year-old Carlos Jean after he allegedly approached a 12-year-old girl walking to Carroll City Middle School and molested her.
2: An increased bond is warranted.
1: The judge setting bond at more than $16,000. A Leon County judge expected to rule next month on whether a lawsuit regarding how wildlife officials approved the most recent bear hunt can proceed. The lawsuit by Bear Warriors United, a Central Florida-based nonprofit, contends the FWC relied on outdated bear population numbers and lacked scientific justification for the December 2025 hunt, which resulted in 52 bears being killed over a three-week period. Susan Bradford, an attorney representing Bear Warriors.
3: The rule is what's at issue, not the hunt, and other forms of hunting that are harmful to bears and contrary to conservation science.
1: A trial set to begin in August. With Florida's News, I'm Kim Batyler.
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8: Hoping you're staying safe behind the wheel on the major highways and roads of Tampa Bay. Remember, there is construction affecting some major roadways, including north and south of 301. That's between Bloomingdale and Dr. King Boulevard. Also, some construction, a sewer drainage project, Curlew Road eastbound. That's after Countryside. You're going to notice it all the way past McMullen Booth Road. Finally, some interchange improvements in Pasco. That's I-75 at the intersection of State Road 52. I'm Brian Black, News Radio WFLA.
9: It's a mild morning out there with a 10% chance of a quick sprinkle or two. This afternoon, those temperatures will be in the mid and upper 80s and some lower humidity. Drier air will be arriving, limiting our rain chances. Tonight will be pleasant with temperatures dropping into the upper 60s. Tomorrow afternoon, we turn toasty with highs near 90, just a 10% rain chance. But that lower humidity sticks around for one more day. It does return over the weekend, and so will afternoon shower and thunderstorm chances each day. I'm Max Defender 8 meteorologist Amanda Holly.
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9: Guaranteed human.
10: 77 degrees. Good morning, I'm Chris Trankman. Your Tampa Bay forecast, mostly sunny, less humid with a high 88. Traffic and your complete forecast from Channel 8 meteorologist Amanda Holly coming up. Our top story at 5 o'clock. Two tornadoes are blamed for causing damage in Pasco County. The National Weather Service confirmed two EF0 tornadoes touched down in the Hudson and Shady Hills areas. Eugenie DeSottles lives in Hudson. She tells News Channel 8.
11: This area really is very beautiful. Before, all my neighbor like to come here for see how it is. But look at how the damage I have.
10: EF0 means the winds reached a peak speed of 85 miles per hour. It's the weakest on a scale that runs from 0 to 5. While some homes and trees were damaged, no injuries reported. Volunteers have been cleaning up some of the damage left by vandals who defaced grave sites at a historic, mostly black cemetery in Manatee County. Shavonda Griffin lives in the area. She says the damage is upsetting.
12: It's absolutely sad that people will come here and take advantage like that. And it's also sad that people will use this as a ploy.
10: Headstones were knocked down, grave sites spray painted. Sheriff's detectives say 17 grave sites were damaged. But after a closer look, there's no indication remains were removed. They are asking for tips to find those responsible. One of the four men convicted in the 2024 murder of Jacksonville rapper Julio Fulio, whose real name is Charles Jones, took the stand in the penalty phase of his trial. Sean Gathright was seen crying at the defense table after his sister described their childhood and her ongoing communication with him. She says, after she was finished, Gathright was remorseful.
13: I'm not here to dispute anything. I'm just here to be a man and take responsibility and express my feelings about this whole situation.
10: Prosecutors are seeking the death penalty for Gathright, Isaiah Chance, Davian Murphy, and Rashad Murphy. The sentencing of the fifth person involved, Alicia Andrews, was on hold as of Monday. The migrant intern camp in the Everglades may be closed as soon as June 1st. But Florida taxpayers want to know who will get stuck with the estimated $1 billion cost of building and operating Alligator Alcatraz for 9 months. Governor DeSantis says, don't worry.
14: You know, when President came down, he said he was on board. The reimbursement is approved. So that will happen.
10: But Justice Department lawyers and court filings have indicated more than $600 million in reimbursements might not happen at all. The Tampa Police Department's responding in unique fashion after last week's teen takeover at Curtis Hickson Park that ended with 22 arrests. The department's sponsoring its own takeover with a purpose event on Friday night at the Jackson Heights NFL Center on East Lake Avenue. WWE superstar Thaddeus Bullard, who's known as Titus O'Neil, joined Chief Lee Burkaw in a PSA to promote the event.
7: This Friday, we're taking over with a purpose. 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
10: The event's free. It's designed to bring together young people, community leaders, and law enforcement for a positive evening. Roman Catholics from south of Tampa Bay to the Everglades have a new bishop. Pope Leo has appointed Emilio Biasca Aguero to run the Diocese of Venice. It covers 10 counties in southwest Florida, including Manatee and Sarasota. Tampa Bay traffic and weather coming up. Next news update in 30 minutes. I'm Chris Trankman, News Radio WFLA.
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16: 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We're going to tell you who and why, plus some of today's other top local stories for you right after traffic and weather.
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19: Crash in Tampa, all southbound lanes on 75 between Bruce B. Downs Boulevard and Fletcher Avenue are closed. 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
20: It's a mild morning out there with a 10% chance of a quick sprinkle or two. This afternoon, those temperatures will be in the mid and upper 80s and some lower humidity. Drier air will be arriving, limiting our rain chances. Tonight will be pleasant with temperatures dropping into the upper 60s. Tomorrow afternoon, we turn toasty with highs near 90, just a 10% rain chance. But that lower humidity sticks around for one more day. It does return over the weekend, and so will afternoon shower and thunderstorm chances each day. I'm Max Defender, meteorologist Amanda Holly.
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16: Welcome to the Ryan Gorman Show on this Thursday, May 14th. I'm Ryan Gorman with Dana McKay and Chris Trinkman from our newsroom. Coming up this hour, President Trump meets with China's President Xi Jinping. We're going to have the latest on his overseas trip for you before 5:20. Plus, a push to move the Rays to Orlando picks up steam. Tampa Bay Business Journal editor-at-large Ashley Kreitzer is going to check in with that report at 5:35. Right now, let's get to today's top stories with Chris Trankman. Good morning, Chris.
21: Good morning.
16: Oh, you got to turn your mic on, Chris.
21: Good morning.
16: There you go.
21: All right. There we go. 5 o'clock.
16: Yep.
21: Okay. Pasco County Sheriff Chris Nocco announced that he will be resigning in November to pursue a new position in politics. He made the announcement on social media. Nocco said he will be leaving the sheriff's office to run for the state Senate seat. It's being vacated by Republican Ed Hooper. So that's the District 21 seat. And Nocco said he is running as a conservative Republican.
16: Yeah, a bit of a shakeup in local politics here with the sheriff deciding to move on. He's been with the Pasco County Sheriff's Office as sheriff for 15 years. Now, he did work in politics before. He worked in the Florida House. He was a top aide for Marco Rubio, so he does have some experience in politics. And I guess to him it seemed like the right time with Senator Ed Hooper's announcement that he would resign effective on Election Day this year. And that ends his term 2 years early, and you already have some big names in state politics coming out and endorsing Nocco. You've got future Senate presidents coming out and endorsing him, and I think he'll definitely be the favorite in that seat, no question about it. Now, Hooper's been in the legislature for a long time. He was elected to the Florida House back in 2006, so he spent quite a lot of time up in Tallahassee, but big change.
21: Well, the real question, Dana, is he going to do any news conferences when it's like pouring down rain wearing his like golf shirt? You know, do you remember that when he was like attracting all the female
16: Sheriff Nocco?
21: Yes.
1: Oh, I don't remember this.
21: I don't remember that. Okay. Well, maybe he'll put it in his commercials.
16: Two of our sheriffs are very popular with the ladies, Sheriff Nocco and Sheriff Chronister.
1: I think Sheriff Chronister is very hot. He's a married man, but he is a very attractive guy. And he just seems like a nice guy, too. I like that
16: He's
1: about
16: a very
1: him.
16: Nice guy, both of them. And look, we've had Sheriff Nocco on the show many times before, especially around hurricanes and things like that. He always makes himself available. He's great when he comes on, and we'll have to try to have him on soon, just talk about, you know, this decision, what led him to decide to hang it up as sheriff and move on to politics.
21: Yeah, he said he's running as a conservative Republican, which is interesting because you don't hear that term that often anymore. It seems like there's only two kinds of Republicans these days, the MAGA Republican or the Rhino.
16: Right.
21: So he's like, you know, in the middle somewhere.
1: But, when did this wet polo shirt incident happen?
16: Dana's doing some real research right now.
1: I'm all distracted here,
21: I'm not sure the year. I'd have to check it
16: great
21: for you. But it was notable because, you know, he's doing this news conference and it's pouring down rain and, you know, half the people in the newsroom who are ladies are like, who is that guy?
1: It was like a wet t-shirt contest on a guy?
21: It kind of looked like that,
1: All right, I'm going to have to find that.
21: And the interesting thing about it, as I recall, was that people thought that Sheriff Chronister was the guy. Mm-hmm. And people were asking him, like, what were you doing in the rain?
16: Oh, okay.
21: He's like, that wasn't me. That was Sheriff Nocco up north.
16: Well, we're going to have no help from Dana throughout the show. She's going to be completely distracted.
1: I know. I'm doing a deep dive here. I got to figure this out. If anybody knows, let me know.
16: Yeah.
21: So Tampa police announced that they're going to host a Teen Takeover with a Purpose program, and they're teaming up with former pro wrestler Titus O'Neil, who is big with getting involved in community projects. So the Tampa Police Department are inviting teens to gather on Friday, May 15th, that's this Friday, at the Jackson Heights NFL Yet Center from 8 p.m. to midnight. There'll be food, games, music, prizes. And they are launching this event in response to recent teen takeovers that have become a trend on social media, where teens organize these meetups to cause trouble and chaos.
16: Mm-hmm.
21: And just this past weekend, 22 people were arrested after a takeover at Curtis Hickson Park, which prompted this whole response by the police, because it's sort of like, well, what don't these kids have something better to do?
16: No.
21: And if they don't, if they don't, let's give them something better.
16: Yeah.
21: So that's the idea with this event on Friday.
16: Now, those teen takeovers, they're not unique to the Tampa Bay area. They're unfortunately happening all across the country, and it's driven by social media. That's where these things get organized. I think it's very wise to have Titus O'Neil there for this, because I hate to say it, but you know, if you just have Tampa police showing up, you're probably not going to attract as many teens as having Titus O'Neil there with them.
21: I mean, that's
16: kind of a big draw.
21: Yeah, definitely. But the idea, though, is to make the police more approachable.
16: Yeah. No, I think it's a great idea.
21: Yeah.
16: It should be a great event. I just hope the teens who go to this, and this is what I'm not sure about, teens who go to this, are those the ones who would participate in a takeover.
21: Well, maybe not, but maybe you can prevent them from getting that idea down the road.
16: Right.
21: But certainly, there's nothing wrong in trying to do something about it.
16: No, absolutely.
21: Because it's a problem, and you know, having that many kids involved in what happened at Curtis Hickson Park is just not something you want to have keep happening.
16: And we've seen these efforts quite a bit, not just tied to teen takeovers, but really since the George Floyd incident, where you've got police across the country trying to hold these community events, because it's different, you know, when you know the person who's in the uniform or you know the people who are in the community. I think that makes a big difference. But I also think there's got to be zero tolerance when it comes to these teen takeovers. They have to know that there are going to be serious consequences. You can't just go doing this. It's essentially like a riot.
21: Yes.
16: You know, in Curtis Hickson Park. It's not acceptable.
21: So 14 people were arrested. Millions of dollars in stolen items recovered after a retail theft scheme was broken up by undercover detectives with the Hillsborough Sheriff's Office. Sheriff Chad Cronister announced that they served several warrants, including one at a home in Lutz, which was identified as the base for a multi-state operation. So this was a garage, and it was packed floor to ceiling with stolen items grouped together, sort of like a makeshift store.
16: Yeah.
1: It totally looks like a store.
21: Mm-hmm. That's right. And customers would request certain items. The group behind the scheme would then take them from retailers like Home Depot and Lowe's and construction sites. They use fake invoices and returns to further the scheme. 1,800 online sales were connected to this operation in the last year that netted $7 million in proceeds.
16: Boy, they had quite a little business going there, didn't they? Fraudulent business, illegal business, but quite a little business. And you can understand why. Hey, I need a power saw. Oh, we'll get you one. $20.
1: Yeah.
16: That's a great deal. And Sheriff Cronister said, if it sounds too good to be true, the deal,
21: it probably is.
16: Yeah.
21: That's right.
16: But I don't think those people cared who were buying that stuff.
21: The thing here is that this was an organized enterprise. This wasn't just, you know, random thieves stealing stuff from stores. They had a plan.
16: Yep.
21: It was organized. Even the garage that they store the stuff was organized.
16: Right, it was.
1: It was very, very neatly organized. Mm-hmm. They had all, you know, like all the little bins with the smaller parts in there and then stuff all on shelves and everything.
16: I've gone into retail stores that haven't been that organized.
1: Right.
21: I need them to come over to my house and organize my garage.
1: I know. If only they spent that kind of time doing something that wasn't illegal, was productive.
16: That's a good idea. That could be their second act, their next career is organizing your stuff. The only thing is, you better take inventory of your stuff before they come over to make sure it's all still there.
21: That's right. You might get them to come over and your garage is empty.
16: Yeah, right, right. So. But very big operation. I mean, $7 million in proceeds.
1: Quite a racket.
16: That's not nothing. And they would just, I guess, take the orders. You go and you request something and they go and get it for you.
1: Just go steal it.
21: Yeah, 55-year-old Hoover Rangifo was identified as the leader of the operation, along with members of his family and some other individuals. They are all facing racketeering, trafficking in stolen property, money laundering, and grand theft.
16: All right, Chris Trankman with today's top stories. Chris, thanks so much.
21: Thank you.
16: When we come back, we're going to run through some of the other big stories we're covering this morning, including the latest on President Trump's meetings in China. Back with that in just 2 minutes.
19: Crash in Tampa, all southbound lanes on 75 between Bruce B. Downs Boulevard and Fletcher Avenue are closed. 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
3: President Trump arrived in China to a lot of pomp and circumstance when Air Force One landed. So that happened yesterday during the 8 a.m. hour of the show. He would eventually meet with China's President Xi Jinping at 10 p.m. last night, our time, 10 a.m. over there. I was so confused by the time difference. I always am with these overseas trips. But we talked to White House correspondent Karen Travers yesterday, and I didn't realize it's just 12-hour difference.
1: Yes, so it's 5:20 at night there.
3: Yeah. And the meeting with Xi Jinping lasted a little over 2 hours. From what we can gather so far, Taiwan was a big topic of discussion. You had China's Ministry of Foreign Affairs putting out a statement afterwards saying, if it's handled properly, the bilateral relationship will enjoy overall stability. Otherwise, the two countries will have clashes and even conflicts, putting the entire relationship in great jeopardy. Now, a little context here. Taiwan sees itself as independent of China. China sees Taiwan as its own. We maintain something called strategic ambiguity. Basically, we support Taiwan, but don't openly back its independence, and we keep things vague as to whether or not we'd use military force to defend Taiwan. There's a state banquet that's coming up in about 40 minutes from now over there, so we'll see if there are any images that we get out of China of that big event. We're going to have lots more on this throughout the morning. We'll have a live report from the White House for you. At 7:48, we'll talk to National Security Institute Senior Fellow Lester Munson for some analysis. He's always fantastic. He'll join us at 8:35. And of course, if you miss any of that, we're going to have it for you on the podcast when we're done. Just search for Ryan Gorman Show on your iHeartRadio app or wherever you listen to podcasts. Yesterday on the show, we talked about this new poll that found Secretary of State Marco Rubio, who's on the trip over there in China, taking the lead over Vice President J.D. Vance and Governor Ron DeSantis in a potential Republican presidential nomination race. We did a snap text poll during the show to get a sense as to whether or not that was the vibe among all of you. And Marco Rubio won overwhelmingly. I think there were like two text responses that said DeSantis. There were none who said J.D. Vance would be their pick. We also got a few talkbacks on this as well. Here's one of them.
24: Hey guys, good morning. So my vote as it stands right now to change the position to but my vote would be Rubio. Absolutely for president.
3: So there's one for Rubio, and then here's another.
25: Neither Rubio or Vance. I prefer DeSantis, so hopefully DeSantis will get the ticket.
3: So again, it seems like J.D. Vance's stock has gone down quite a bit. Marco Rubio's has certainly surged. We also posted the video on social media. You can follow us on Instagram at Ryan Gorman Show, the video of our conversation. We got some comments on it.
1: We did, yes. Well, somebody said JD is qualified to eat crayons. Nothing more, nothing less. Oof. Another said Rubio is a beast. JD is a baby next to him in foreign affairs and domestic. And then somebody else said two great choices. I wish they would agree for JD to be the president for 8 years and Rubio his vice president and then switch it. And wow. Then.

0: 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I'm Pat Largo, News Radio WFLA.
1: Here it comes.
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12: 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A Sarasota woman was just sentenced to 14 months in prison for making violent threats online targeting Trump supporters. 41-year-old Desiree Sagari was found guilty of interstate communication of a threat to injure after she posted TikTok videos calling for MAGA supporters to be shot on sight. Mm. In one video posted in August of last year, she said, "So if we all get our guns and use our Second Amendment right and you see somebody with a MAGA hat, pew, pew, that's what we do. That's the way. That's the only way." In another post, she said MAGA people deserve to be terrified and scared to walk in the streets because they should know that real Americans are gonna bleeping kill them. And in the caption on TikTok, she wrote hashtag see MAGA pew pew MAGA, starting a new trend. Hope it catches on. Please spread the word. Share this video. Use the hashtag all over the internet. It's time to fight back. And she also posted a video that repeated that same message and gestures. She just kept on posting these videos. So federal authorities said the post constituted a credible threat transmitted across state lines. And she will be spending 14 months in prison, followed by supervised release.
13: Unfortunately, we've had a number of these stories out of Florida, people making
3: threats and getting in big trouble for it. We had somebody here in the Tampa Bay area who made some threats. We never found

0: out who the specific member of Congress was, but everything led us to believe it was Congresswoman Kathy Castor who that person was threatening. We've had other threats again. I think, didn't we just have a guy in South Florida that we talked about recently who had threatened Marco Rubio and President Trump and Pam Bondi? So we've had a number of these stories.
1: Yeah, it's crazy, and they got to take it seriously.
0: Oh, absolutely. When we come back, a push to bring the Rays to Orlando picks up steam. Tampa Bay Business Journal editor-at-large Ashley Kreitz. We're going to check in with that report after news, traffic, and weather here on The Ryan Gorman Show.
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4: 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You know, I mean, the only thing I can say is, I mean, I wish people had a greater understanding and confidence. There's nothing that's not going to be said there. I mean, when you have President Trump, Marco Rubio, Pete Hegseth, all these people, you know, none of them are going to give a flying rip what President Xi thinks. They're not. And he can bring up whatever agenda items they want. Unless it's beneficial to America, it's just not going to happen. It's really that simple.
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6: 77 degrees. Good morning. I'm Chris Trankman. Your Tampa Bay forecast, mostly sunny, less humid, and a high 88. Our top story at 531. They rolled out the red carpet for President Trump in China, but the toughest part of his summit is underway.
7: The president arrived at Beijing's Great Hall of the People to a grand welcome as children waved flags and flowers. It set the stage for hours of talks. Trade and Taiwan were among the subjects to be discussed. Chinese President Xi Jinping says his country should be partners, not rivals with the United States, but warned if the Taiwan question wasn't well handled, it could lead to an extremely dangerous situation. After the first round of talks, President Trump said things went great. Jonathan Savage, Fox News.
6: Iran continues to maintain control of much of the Strait of Hormuz, despite U.S. efforts to allow Western-friendly passage.
8: Iran appears to have seized another commercial ship, this time off the east coast of the UAE, outside the Strait of Hormuz. According to the British military, the ship is now steaming toward Iranian waters. The incident marks the latest escalation over the vital strait. Iran maintains it now controls it. This morning at a BRICS economic summit in New Delhi, Iran's foreign minister said the strait is open to commercial vessels only if they cooperate with the Iranian Navy. In Dubai, Lucas Tomlinson, Fox News.
6: Protests are breaking out in Havana after Cuba runs out of fuel. Cuba's energy minister told state media the country has run out of crude oil and diesel and has no reserves. Cuba gets most of its oil from Venezuela, but the U.S. has been blocking fuel shipments. Senate lawmakers are advancing a resolution that would suspend senators' pay during a government shutdown. Senators unanimously voted for the measure, which does not need to be approved by the House or signed by President Trump. The White House is reportedly considering a plan to mark America's 250th birthday by issuing 250 presidential pardons. According to the Wall Street Journal, the pardons could be announced June 14th. That's Flag Day and President Trump's birthday. Tampa Bay traffic and weather coming up. Next news update in 30 minutes. I'm Chris Trankman, News Radio WFLA.
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13: Overnight fatality crash closing down southbound 75 around Bruce B. Downs Boulevard. All southbound lanes are closed. 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
15: It's a mild morning out there with a 10% chance of a quick sprinkle or two. This afternoon, those temperatures will be in the mid and upper 80s and some lower humidity. Drier air will be arriving, limiting our rain chances. Tonight will be pleasant with temperatures dropping into the upper 60s. Tomorrow afternoon, we turn toasty with highs near 90, just a 10% rain chance. But that lower humidity sticks around for one more day. It does return over the weekend, and so will afternoon shower and thunderstorm chances each day. I'm Max Defender, meteorologist Amanda Holly.
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0: Back now here on the Ryan Gorman Show, and let's bring in Tampa Bay Business Journal editor-at-large Ashley Kreitzer. You can find all of her work and a whole lot more at TampaBayBusinessJournal.com. And you can follow her on Instagram as well, at Ashley Kreitzer. So Ashley, once again, we're talking Rays, but this week we've got a few interesting new reports to chat about. We've mentioned the push by Orlando to steal the Rays away from the Tampa Bay area if a deal can't be reached. Now, Rays have a pretty big name in their corner to help them do just that. Attorney John Morgan.
19: Right. John Morgan went on a local TV station in Orlando this weekend, you know, just to reiterate the fact that he is still interested in the Rays and that he considers owner Patrick Zalupski actually a close friend and someone that he meets with every now and then. And, you know, John Morgan apparently has no interest in investing in the team if it's in the Tampa Bay region, but he would be more than happy to be an investor if they were to move to Orlando. So I think the timing is very interesting to resurface the Orlando conversation when we're told that the team and our elected or not really elected officials, county staff, city staff are working on a deal and trying to get a memorandum of understanding together so that the elected officials can vote on that deal. And that really is just a symbolic agreement. Once the MOU is approved, that's when a lot of other negotiations begin. The MOU is really a framework for the deal, and then many other votes will follow that before the deal is final.
0: There's a lot to unpack here, and I want to get to the Orlando angle in a second, but how much of this do you think what John Morgan is saying is real? And how much of this is John Morgan helping a friend by putting public pressure on Tampa Bay area officials, again, ahead of these Rays ownership imposed deadlines that are coming up real soon?
19: Well, I think two things can be true. I think Orlando has always been in a very strong position to pay for a baseball stadium. They have tourism development taxes that Hillsborough County simply doesn't have. Pinellas had some of those when they had their deal with the Rays. So I think that Orlando has always been in a very strong position. And I think that what you're saying can't be ignored, the idea of John Morgan helping out a friend, because the timing would make anyone stop and think, interesting. Yeah. And, you know, it's meant to imply, you know, hey, if this doesn't work out, Orlando's still a viable option. It was almost as if Orlando hadn't been in the conversation for a few weeks, so it needed to be resurfaced.
0: And Morgan said flat out that he didn't think this deal was going to work in Tampa, and he seems to think that Orlando is just a better option all around. He said, and I'm quoting, about the stadium effort in Hillsborough County, it's not necessarily a lock. They don't have the votes over there, and the Lightning want stuff, and the Bucks want stuff. Now, you know, those are issues that we've talked about in the past, but the votes not being there, you know, based on what you've heard from local officials, reading between the lines, where do you think things are at? It seems like it's really close.
19: I would say the same thing. I would say right now it really could go either way. And there are certainly some electeds that you can very much observe being on the fence. People who seem like they want to vote for it, but yeah, there's not yet enough information. I mean, there's some pretty clear lines drawn. Obviously, Councilman Charlie Miranda on the city of Tampa side, if you watched the workshop a few weeks ago, he brought back his black outfit that he wore when Raymond James funding was approved to mourn the burial of the taxpayer with that deal. So there are some people that are not going to be swayed, but it still seems like there are some swing votes in play. It seems like it's a really critical time right now, because it could go either way.
0: We're joined by Tampa Bay Business Journal editor-at-large Ashley Kreitzer. Orlando, do they have the money to build a ballpark? And would there be a redevelopment project attached to it? Because that is what was so enticing on the Pinellas side of the bay with previous ownership. And that seems to be what's really enticing to this ownership group as well.
19: Right. I think it's enticing to any ownership group across any major professional sports league, because it's additional revenue where you're not dependent on ticket sales or the team necessarily being good. You know, it's additional revenue. You're a major commercial landlord if you have a mixed use development like that around your stadium. This ownership group obviously has pointed to the Battery in Atlanta as a successful model that they want to mimic. And I think that especially in Tampa Bay, where attendance hasn't always been reliable, I think that's another way to take some of the guesswork out of that side of the economic equation. I have not studied Orlando's finances, the city and the county, but I think the prevailing thought is that they do have the tourism revenue, and, you know, really, like, their citizens aren't thinking about that because they don't pay that. That's tourists pay those fees at the bed. It's called a bed tax, and they pay that when they stay in a hotel. And obviously, tourism, the mouse, is everything in Orlando. And so that's been the prevailing thought for a long time. Commissioner Ken Hagan, who is the biggest proponent of this deal on the public sector contractor side. He has said as much, and he's said it several times. So it does seem like Orlando is well positioned, and commercial development does really well in Orlando, again, because the tourists feed it. There's also, you know, the millions of people who live and work and play in Orlando, but then you have this additional base of not just the theme parks, but Orlando has an incredible convention center. They also have a good amount of medical tourism that I think is sometimes lost when we're talking about the theme parks or the convention center. But the tourism base in Orlando just can't be understated, and the money that represents.
0: No, it's true. All right, let's talk about a report that you had in the Tampa Bay Business Journal explaining how a move by the state legislature last year is impacting potential funding for a raised ballpark in Hillsborough County.
19: So commercial real estate leaders for years and years and years, as long as I've been writing about commercial real estate in Florida, have wanted to abolish a tax on commercial leases. So if you lease office space, you lease retail space, you pay a sales tax on your lease. And finally, last year, they were successful and that sales tax no longer exists. However, that is negatively affecting the available money in the CIT fund. So, you know, that's one place that the CIT isn't coming up with as much funds as expected. I mean, also just the general softening of the economy is another place. So I think that, you know, with any kind of revenue like that, it's always just a projection. But the losing the sales tax, I think, is more meaningful, especially in the face of a big ask like this. That's when you really miss it.
0: And the CIT, again, is the community investment tax. And then you've got all these questions about potential elimination or phasing out of property taxes. There's likely going to be a special session on this soon. And with that big unknown, it's just very difficult to me to be able to make guarantees and decisions with all of this kind of hanging up in the air.
19: And that's what you're seeing some elected officials say at the dais during these workshops. You know, we don't even know what we're going to have. How can we even enter into the MOU not knowing what might be there? And of course, the MOU is just symbolic. There's other agreements to negotiate once it's done. But anyone can understand the hesitation to say, like, I don't even know what pots of revenue or how big they will be after this legislature session is done. So how can I commit to that when there's all these other asks out there?
0: And then you've got state lawmakers like Senate Budget Committee leader Senator Ed Hooper saying we need to know whether or not local officials are on board with this project in the Tampa Bay area before we start allocating any money, state money, to the broader project.
19: And that is what is behind this big rush to get the stadium deal, to get the MOU signed in Hillsborough and the city of Tampa, because the Rays feel that they need that for the state to then be on board with their portion of the funding, which affects Hillsborough College, which owns the property that would be redeveloped for the ballpark district. So, and apparently that's what the state wants to see as well, because that's what we're hearing now is this lawmaker saying, hey, until we're guaranteed local support, why would the state get involved? So that has been the push. I mean, recall, we've been talking about this for months now. The first vote was going to be April 1st. Now it's supposed to be May 20th, which is less than a week away. I don't know that we'll get there. I mean, I think we'll find out Friday if the vote is on the agenda for Hillsborough County for next week. But right now, it seems like there's still a lot to be worked out before they're there.
0: Feels like we have fewer answers this week and more questions than we had last time we talked about this. Tampa Bay Business Journal Editor-at-Large Ashley Kreitzer. You can find all of her work and a whole lot more at TampaBayBusinessJournal.com. And you can follow her on Instagram at Ashley Kreitzer. Ashley, really appreciate it. We'll talk to you next week.
19: Thanks for having me.
0: All right. When we come back, we're going to have more on this push to move the Rays to Orlando, including what the governor said about it. We'll get to that next.
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13: Overnight fatality crash, 75 southbound closed between Bruce B. Downs Boulevard and Fletcher Avenue, 301 and 275 southbound as alternative routes. 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
31: 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Wake up with Ryan and Dana for the latest news, traffic, and weather.
0: So Governor DeSantis warned that Orlando and other cities would aggressively pursue the raise if stadium negotiations in the Tampa Bay area fall apart. DeSantis said Orlando would plow a lot of money into attracting the raise and added that Charlotte and Nashville could also compete for the team. DeSantis said he still supports the proposed Tampa Stadium site and believes Major League Baseball wants the Rays to remain in Florida. And he reiterated that Florida would not directly fund construction of a baseball stadium, but said the state could offer support in other ways, although he doesn't seem to be against local governments funding at least half of what it would cost to build a new ballpark. I got the cell phone number for Rays CEO Ken Babby. I have my sources. I reached out to him and I told him, hey, we've been talking about this issue a lot on the show. I certainly have a lot of questions. I've made them very clear. Would love to have you on so you can answer those questions and, you know, be a very respectful interview and all of that. But I think it'd be a good thing for them to do so I can kind of drill down on some of these unresolved issues like what we were just talking about with Ashley Greitzer from the Tampa Bay Business Journal. I have not heard back yet. I'm hoping to hear back. I know.
32: How long ago did you text him?
0: Oh, yesterday.
32: Like early in the day, late in the day?
0: A little later in the day. So right. I'm not saying that he's avoiding.
32: I think you'll hear back from him today. If you don't hear back from him today, then he's blowing you off.
0: I think I might because, you know, he has done like a media tour. He was doing some interviews on some of the TV stations and all of that. I think it'd be a great thing to have him on the show to kind of run through where we're at right now and see if he's got answers to some of the questions that we brought up time and time again here on the show. So we will keep you abreast of the the situation. If he texts me back, then we'll let you know. If he doesn't,
32: we'll also let you know that too. Yeah,
0: that's exactly right. When we come back, we've got a follow-up to a story that we did the other day on a big study tied to cell phone bans in schools. A Tampa Bay area teacher reached out to us with some thoughts on the results of the study. Dana's going to dive into that next here on the Ryan Gorman Show.
13: Overnight fatality crash, 75 southbound closed between Bruce B. Downs Boulevard and Fletcher Avenue, 301 and 275 southbound as alternative routes. 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
32: I'm Dana McKay with this trending story. Earlier this week, we talked about the big study on school cell phone bans and the findings that while students reported higher levels of well-being and teachers reported fewer distractions, the test scores didn't really improve, raising the question, you know, does banning cell phones even have an impact on academics? Well, I got a message from a Hillsborough County teacher who said that she and several other teachers think the test scores didn't improve because kids can no longer cheat. They were taking pictures of tests and using their cell phones in all different ways to cheat. And once they couldn't do that anymore, the kids that were depending on the phone to get good grades, their test scores dropped. She said the kids have to sign a form stating that they don't have a phone and that they caught a kid cheating anyway. And he went from a level one to a level five because he couldn't cheat anymore. So maybe some kids have done better, but the kids who were cheating that are now failing, their averages are pulling the kids that are doing better down.
0: That's an interesting take. Now, I never thought the whole cell phone ban thing, I never connected it to improving student test scores. My whole thing was we gotta ban these cell phones because they're a distraction, because kids are addicted to their phones, because they're causing trouble in schools, and you need that, like, you know, social interaction, not just looking at a screen all day. So I never thought it had to do with test scores, but that's an interesting take, directly connecting the phone ban to the test scores, but not in a way that I would have ever thought, to be honest with
32: you. No, that's why I wanted to mention her comment, because it was so interesting and an angle on this that we just hadn't even thought of at all. But yes, she definitely thinks that the reason why the test scores did not improve is because now there are some kids whose scores went down because they can't cheat with the phone anymore.
0: All right, when we come back to start the next hour of the show, state lawyers defend Florida's new congressional map in court as the lawsuits keep piling up. We're going to be back with that and a whole lot more after news, traffic, and weather right here on The Ryan Gorman Show.
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32: Guaranteed human.
7: 77 degrees. Good morning, I'm Chris Trankman. Your Tampa Bay forecast, mostly sunny, less humid, and a high 88. Traffic and your complete forecast from Channel 8 meteorologist Amanda Holly coming up. Our top story at 6 o'clock. The damage caused during severe weather this week in Pasco County was caused by two tornadoes. The National Weather Service confirms that a pair of EF0 tornadoes touched down in the Hudson area. Tony Casciotti tells News Channel 8 he saw it happen.
8: It was like it had a trajectory up, like you see when you're watching one of those movies, a tornado movie or something. So it went whoo, whoo, whoo, whoo, whoo.
7: The winds of EF0 tornadoes can reach a peak speed of 85 miles per hour. Some homes and trees were damaged in the area. No one was hurt. Cleanups underway from the damage left by vandals at a Manatee County cemetery. The old Memphis cemetery has strong ties to the local African-American community. Tracy Washington says the damage done is infuriating.
9: Our ancestors that were buried here, they worked in this community, they went through segregation, they went through all the injustices, and this is the respect that they get.
7: Detectives say at least some of the 17 grave sites were damaged and spray painted during or before March of this year. No remains were removed from the grave sites. Crime Stoppers and the Gold Star Club of Manatee County offering rewards for information leading to an arrest. One of the four men found guilty in the killing of Jacksonville rapper Julio Fulio says he wants to be a man and take responsibility. Sean Gathright took the stand during the penalty phase of his trial and said he's read the Bible cover to cover behind bars.
10: I feel very remorseful. You know, this is a terrible situation. It's been a traumatic experience.
7: Under cross-examination, Assistant State Attorney Scott Harmon asked Gathright if he felt remorse after Julio Fulio, whose real name was Charles Jones. Gathright said he didn't remember how he felt. Prosecutors seeking the death penalty, Isaiah Chance, Rashad Murphy, and Davion Murphy will also face those charges. Some Florida families want to know what will happen to detainees if Alligator Alcatraz is shut down by month's end. Court documents and ICE records indicate about 60% of the estimated 1,400 detainees had no criminal records. Governor DeSantis says Florida taxpayers won't get stuck with the estimated billion-dollar cost of building and operating the facility for 9 months.
1: We said that from the beginning, and DHS has confirmed that. FEMA doesn't reimburse immediately. It just takes time. It's different than some of the other things.
7: Despite promises that the feds would foot the bill, Justice Department lawyers have indicated $600 million in reimbursements may not happen. Video showing the capture of a giant manta ray in Florida for display at SeaWorld Abu Dhabi has led the FWC to take action.
2: The Florida Fish and Wildlife Conservation Commission voting to amend the Marine Special Activity License rule to eliminate international export of the giant manta ray. FWC Chair Rodney Barreto explains the one exception.
11: We have one facility throughout America that would qualify if we gave them a permit to put on the exhibit would be the Georgia Aquarium.
2: The amendment requires the Georgia Aquarium to petition the FWC board before taking another manta ray. Florida's the only state that allows collection of giant manta rays, and the amendment also covers the endangered queen conch.
12: Karen Curtis, News Radio, WFLA.
7: State wildlife officials intend to temporarily halt the importation of sloths into Florida while they reevaluate current permit rules for the exotic animals. Fish and Wildlife Executive Director says the move follows the deaths of 55 sloths from South America, which were tied to the now-abandoned Sloth World attraction in Orlando. Tampa Bay traffic and weather coming up. Next news update in 30 minutes. I'm Chris Trankman, News Radio WFLA.
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13: Headed to work now on 75 South. It is shut down between Bruce B. Downs Boulevard and Fletcher Avenue, all southbound lanes. You want to stick on 275 southbound in the meantime. 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
17: It's a mild morning out there with a 10% chance of a quick sprinkle or two. This afternoon, those temperatures will be in the mid and upper 80s and some lower humidity. Drier air will be arriving, limiting our rain chances. Tonight will be pleasant with temperatures dropping into the upper 60s. Tomorrow afternoon, we turn toasty with highs near 90, just a 10% rain chance. But that lower humidity sticks around for one more day. It does return over the weekend, and so will afternoon shower and thunderstorm chances each day. I'm Max Defender, 8 meteorologist Amanda Holly.
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0: Welcome to the Ryan Gorman Show on this Thursday, May 14th. I'm Ryan Gorman with Dana McKay and Natalie Rodriguez from our newsroom. Coming up this hour, President Trump meets with China's President Xi Jinping. We're going to have the latest on his overseas trip for you before 6:20. Plus, the Alex Murdaugh murder convictions overturned yesterday. And it all has to do with a fame-seeking clerk. Our legal analyst, Royal Oaks, going to break down what happened at 6:47. Right now, let's bring in Natalie Rodriguez for today's top stories. Good morning, Natalie.
3: Good morning. Right off the top this morning, the legal battle over the state's new congressional map. It is heating up, to say the least. State attorneys are defending the redistricting plan, arguing that it lacks the telltale signs of partisan gerrymandering.
0: Sorry.
3: In the 29-page filing, the state claims the boundaries are visually compact and look normal. Civil rights groups want the map blocked, arguing it violates the state's Fair Districts Amendment to favor Republicans. A critical court hearing on the emergency injunction is on tap for tomorrow morning. During Friday's arguments, the judge will rule on whether to grant a temporary injunction. The decision will hinge on two legal arguments. Number one, voting rights groups argue that allowing the map to stand causes irreparable harm to voters' constitutional rights. They'll be asking the judge to strike down the current lines immediately and order the state to use the 2022 map for the upcoming elections. And number two, attorneys for Governor DeSantis will maintain that the new boundaries are legal and compact. They will be arguing that halting the map so close to the August primary elections will create mass confusion for election supervisors and for voters.
0: I love that argument. Mm-hmm. They just approved the map 2 weeks ago. So like, oh my God, if you change things now, it's going to cause all this confusion. We're already confused. Like, we just talked about that poll where most people, they have any idea.
32: They have no idea what's going on.
0: Who is going to represent them in the district that they live in. I think, look, I don't know how this is going to go in court, especially with the Florida Supreme Court, which has been mainly, almost entirely appointed by Governor DeSantis. But I just don't see how you can make the case that this isn't a partisan gerrymander here. I mean, you had one of the governor's aides during legislative hearings acknowledge that partisan political data was used in drawing the map. We all know why this redistricting effort was undertaken here in Florida. It was to compete with some of the partisan gerrymandering redistricting efforts that we saw in other states, including in Virginia.
32: And well, and just the results of what they did, where they flipped four from looking blue to red, and that they put the map out there in color, blue and red.
0: Right. I mean, it's this like gaslighting that we see. And the state's legal filing argued that Democratic-led states like Virginia, Illinois, examples of partisan gerrymandering. Yes, they are. But it doesn't mean that we have to do it here. And putting all of that aside, whether or not you're in favor of the redistricting effort that's taking place across the country, I think it's causing a big mess. And I don't think it's leading to the big net gains that everybody thought that it might. You've also got the Fair Districts Amendment here in this state. And this is this interesting position the state finds itself in. They're arguing that it's not a partisan gerrymander because then it could fall into violation of the Fair Districts Amendment, where you can't do that. But then they're also arguing that the Fair District Amendment, it's unconstitutional because one portion of it, the racial component, was struck down by the Supreme Court. So you kind of got two arguments that they're making at the same time there that I think are in conflict with each other a little bit. We'll see what happens tomorrow. I mean, that's going to be a very, very consequential ruling. But this idea that, you know, this wasn't a partisan gerrymander, I mean, come on.
32: The map is red and blue.
0: Yeah, give me a friggin' break.
3: We can't handle change.
0: What else is going on, Natalie?
3: Well, the mother of a six-year-old boy who deputies say shot himself in the shoulder faced a judge, 33-year-old Maisha Smith, admitting that she left the firearm unattended in the bedroom where the boy was. Mm. And we heard from one of the deputies involved who says that this could have obviously ended up so much worse.
4: This family is very fortunate that it was in a worse scenario.
3: And he's reminding parents who have guns in the house, first of all, to keep them safely locked and to talk to their children.
4: This is a firearm. You don't touch this. This is dangerous.
3: As for the little boy, he shot himself in the shoulder. The mother rushed him to the hospital. He then had to be airlifted to a different facility that could better care for him. He is expected to be okay. And now the mom is facing charges of child neglect with great bodily harm, and she's being held on $2,500 bond.
0: I mean, some people, they shouldn't have kids and they shouldn't have guns. And this person shouldn't have had either, because clearly not responsible enough to have both. I mean, you cannot. How many stories like this do we do a year where a gun is left unattended? And, you know, for kids, they're just drawn to it.
32: Yeah.
0: You know, they see it and they go and they don't know any better. They pick it up. And I mean, it is a damn good thing that he just managed to shoot himself in the shoulder.
32: Yeah, it could have been a lot worse.
0: Yeah, really tragic. And we've had some
3: very tragic
0: bad cases recently here in Florida. Parents not doing their job in the Tampa Bay area. You've got that mother who was at a pool party with her 4-year-old, gets drunk, is busy on her phone, runs to the bathroom and leaves her kid with an 8-year-old and a 10-year-old to watch the kid.
32: Then the 4-year-old was in the pool for 9 minutes before anyone noticed that she was missing.
0: Yeah, the 4-year-old drowns, took 9 minutes before anyone realized it. Some of the parenting that we're seeing, not the best. And the kids, unfortunately, are paying the price for it. All right, let's get to one more quick story, Natalie.
3: Oh, yeah. New details emerging in the tragic disappearance of Fort Lauderdale resident Anna Knezovic. An unsealed civil lawsuit is revealing that her late husband allegedly orchestrated a multi-million dollar real estate fraud scheme before her disappearance. Family members claim David Knezovic secretly sold off their joint properties to fund his legal defense. Anna vanished from her Madrid apartment in 2024. Her husband died by suicide in prison last year. The FBI is still offering a $25,000 reward to locate her remains that have never turned up.
0: This was a really mysterious story when we first did it a while ago, because you had these spray-painted surveillance cameras outside her apartment. Then you got this person leaving with a suitcase. Her body never been found. They think her remains are maybe somewhere between Spain and Serbia. And with the husband killing himself, unfortunately for the family, I don't know if they're ever going to get that closure.
32: Yeah, they're never going to find her. Yeah.
0: But now you learn that, you know, there was a lot more to all of this. Because at the time, the question was like, why?
32: Why? Yeah. I mean, it was obvious that he did it from the very beginning. Mm-hmm. But why? And now, it was a real estate thing. I think he was in trouble for theft and stealing and all kinds of fraud and everything. Mm-hmm. Yeah.
0: All right. Natalie Rodriguez with today's top stories. Natalie, thanks so much.
3: You got it.
0: Now let's bring in AccuWeather meteorologist Jason Caterina for today's forecast. So Jason, looks like another pretty warm, sunny day across the state.
19: Another hot day for us around South Florida. Not quite as hot up in Tampa, but we'll deal with maybe a thunderstorm in spots this afternoon around South Florida. We've got a dying front that's trying to make its way south and going to linger nearby over the next couple of days, which will keep things just a little unsettled for us. So watch for a thunderstorm in spots this afternoon. 92 today, clear to partly cloudy tonight, only 74. Then a couple of showers for us Friday as well, partly sunny. The high back to 90 for Tampa today. Pleasant and less humid. They'll be in the wake of the front today with winds out of the northwest up to 87. Clear tonight, 71. Hot tomorrow, though, sunny. Low humidity sticking around, though. The high 91 for us Friday in Tampa.
0: All right. AccuWeather meteorologist Jason Caterina with us this morning. When we come back, we're going to run through today's top business stories for you, plus the latest on President Trump's meetings in China. 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
13: Headed to work now on 75 South. It is shut down between Bruce B. Downs Boulevard and Fletcher Avenue, all southbound lanes. You want to stick on 275 southbound in the meantime. 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
21: Cisco is cutting thousands of jobs as it pivots to the artificial intelligence market. The largest maker of networking equipment has been overhauling its business to better serve data center customers handling AI tasks. These changes are attracting new clients, and Cisco's restructuring plan is designed to further improve its position. The company's layoffs will affect fewer than 4,000 jobs. Staying with tech, chip makers have led an unprecedented rebound in stocks since the start of April, casting off the turmoil in the markets driven by the war in the Middle East. Wall Street is looking at gains today, with the S&P 500 at a record high. S&P futures are rising 16 points, Dow futures gaining 215. And exports of U.S. jet fuel overseas has surged to an all-time record. Global demand jumping from the Iran war. Refiners in Texas and Louisiana are plugging some of the supply gap for airlines in Europe and Asia. Courtney Donahoe, Bloomberg Radio.
0: All right, thank you, Courtney. Now let's get to another top story we're covering this morning. President Trump's trip to China. He arrived to a lot of pomp and circumstance when Air Force One landed yesterday. Red carpet, young people waving flags. He met with China's President Xi Jinping at 10 p.m. last night, our time. The meeting lasted a little over 2 hours. From what we can gather so far, Taiwan was a big topic of conversation. China's Ministry of Foreign Affairs put out a statement after the meeting saying, and they're talking about Taiwan here, if it's handled properly, the bilateral relationship will enjoy overall stability. Otherwise, the two countries will have clashes and even conflicts, putting the entire relationship in great jeopardy. So a little context here. Taiwan sees itself as independent of China. China sees Taiwan as its own. We maintain something. This goes back to the Clinton administration, called strategic ambiguity. Basically, we support Taiwan, but we don't openly back its independence. And we keep things vague as to whether or not we would use military force to defend Taiwan. But a bit of a threat there, honestly, from China. Right now, you've got the state banquet that's starting, and Xi Jinping is toasting President Trump at this banquet. I got to tell you, it's like the longest toast I've ever seen. I mean, it has been going on for minutes now. And
32: he's got to compliment his golf game. And yeah, is he presenting him with any type of gold gift or anything?
0: I don't know. It doesn't seem like Xi Jinping has much of a personality, to be honest. He's got the same looking face, you know, no matter what situation he's in. This is what the president said about China upon his arrival.
22: I have such respect for China, the job you've done. You're a great leader. I say it to everybody. You're a great leader.
1: Sometimes people don't like me saying it, but I say it anyway because it's true. I only say the truth.
0: Is he a great leader, though? I don't know. I go back to the whole COVID-19 thing and feel like he kind of dropped the ball on that, and we just gave him a big pass.
32: Right. Well, and Trump has said terrible things about him on Truth Social before, hasn't he? I mean, like, he'll go off on China, maybe not him personally. But he definitely, you know, will go off about it, and then, you know, to his face or right now, he's all complimenting him.
0: And then Trump talked about how big of a deal this whole trip is.
1: So I really look very much forward to our discussion. It's a big discussion. There are those that say this is maybe the biggest summit ever. They can never remember anything like it. It's, I can say in the United States, it's people aren't talking about anything else.
0: We're talking about a whole bunch of different topics.
32: Talking about gas prices.
0: Yeah, but certainly this is. It is a very, very important summit and meeting. Not sure if it's the biggest summit of all time, but it's quite possibly right up there. We'll see what the end result is, what the deliverables are after these meetings. Aboard Air Force One, Secretary of State Marco Rubio sat down with Sean Hannity. He was asked if China is our biggest geopolitical foe, and this is what he had to say.
8: It's both our top political challenge geopolitically, and it's also the most important relationship for us to manage. I mean, it's a big, powerful country. It's going to continue to grow. But we're going to have interests of ours that are going to be in conflict with interests of theirs. And to avoid wars and

0: 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WFLA if you're in the Tampa Bay area. 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And I'm telling you, that's the best way to catch us and not miss a moment throughout the morning. When we come back, remember that viral image of French First Lady Brigitte Macron slapping French President Emmanuel Macron? Everyone wanted to know why she did it. Well, now we know. Dana has that trending story for us next here on The Ryan Gorman Show.
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2: And Hillsboro, 75 southbound, all lanes are closed at Bruce B. Downs Boulevard, volume building on 275 southbound, past Martin Luther King Jr. Boulevard towards downtown. 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
10: 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Remember last year, French President Emmanuel Macron was slapped by his wife as were about to walk off their plane. The whole world saw it. The video went viral. I mean, she just shoved him right in the face, full hand, and pushed him back. They tried to dismiss it as playful banter at the time, but now we're learning what allegedly really happened. A French journalist just released a book called An

0: Almost Perfect Couple about the Macrones. And she claims Brigitte had just seen text messages between Emmanuel and an Iranian actress.
1: Uh-oh.
0: In which he told her he found her to be very pretty.
1: Well, she is.
0: Her name is Golshifteh Farahani. She's 42. She's been very critical of the Iranian regime. Oh, and like rumors that she and Macron have a platonic relationship have circulated since last year. Now, Brigitte denies the report, saying she never checks her husband's phone.
1: Ha! Everywhere.
0: And the Iranian actress also denied the rumors, saying, I think there is a lack of love for some people and they need to create romances like this to fill the void. So she's denying anything. Now, she is a very attractive woman. You can see her picture on our Instagram at Ryan Gorman Show.
1: Yeah, she's very attractive. And then you add in the fact that she's critical of the Iranian regime. And that adds a couple of
0: points. Yeah, she's a very beautiful woman. So whether or not he's actually got a thing going on with her, maybe it was just a little bit of flirting. And then I don't think for a second that Brigitte Macron is not going through his phone.
1: I feel bad for the French First Lady a little bit because, I mean, between this and then all those allegations that she's a dude.
0: Man.
1: Yeah, it's just one thing after another. When we come back, we'll go live to the Middle East for overnight developments on the war with Iran and some new reporting on secret meetings that may have taken place during the war. Back with that after your local news, traffic, and weather here on The Ryan Gorman Show.
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6: 77 degrees. Good morning, I'm Chris Trankman. Your Tampa Bay forecast, mostly sunny, less humid, and a high 88. Our top story at 6:32. Despite a warm welcome with huge fanfare, the Chinese president appears to be laying down the law on President Trump when it comes to the future of Taiwan.
7: The Chinese have put out a couple of different statements about this meeting, and some of them feel a little bit pre-planned, things that they maybe knew were going to be talked about. One of them, though, has really been raising some eyebrows, and it's the one on Taiwan. And they basically said, almost like a warning, that as long as the U.S. has the right policy on Taiwan, then the relations will continue with stability. There was some thinking heading into this meeting that the Chinese may try to ask for concessions on the Taiwan issue in order to offer up potentially helping putting pressure on Iran to come to a deal. The president has said multiple times now that he doesn't need anybody's help.
6: Aisha Hasni reporting. South Florida residents suing to stop the Trump Presidential Library from being built on prime waterfront property in Miami. A lawsuit filed by a group of residents claims the state violated the U.S. Constitution when they transferred the property to Trump's foundation because it was essentially a gift to Trump. The Emoluments Clause of the Constitution states that sitting presidents are not allowed to accept gifts. More than 1,700 people have become sick after taking a cruise. the second major outbreak in a month.
4: The Ambassador cruise line ship Ambition was midway through a 14-night cruise from the UK visiting ports in France and Spain. After guests boarded in Liverpool, England, people started reporting cases of gastrointestinal illness, 49 now in total. With the ship in the French city of Bordeaux, everybody's been ordered to remain on board. Ambassador Cruise Line says a 92-year-old male passenger died on Sunday, although he'd not reported symptoms consistent with the illness. Authorities say there's no link to the deadly hantavirus outbreak on the MV Hondius. Jonathan Savage, Fox News.
6: A Leon County judge will rule next month if a lawsuit can proceed regarding how wildlife officials approved the most recent bear hunt in Florida. The lawsuit by Bear Warriors United contends the FWC relied on outdated bear population numbers. The hunt resulted in 52 bears being killed. Tampa Bay traffic and weather coming up. Next news update in 30 minutes. I'm Chris Trankman, News Radio WFLA.
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12: A little extra volume building on I-4 westbound after Paul Buckman Highway and again right after the Selman Connector approaching 275. 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
14: It's a mild morning out there with a 10% chance of a quick sprinkle or two. This afternoon, those temperatures will be in the mid and upper 80s and some lower humidity. Drier air will be arriving, limiting our rain chances. Tonight will be pleasant with temperatures dropping into the upper 60s. Tomorrow afternoon, we turn toasty with highs near 90, just a 10% rain chance. But that lower humidity sticks around for one more day. It does return over the weekend, and so will afternoon shower and thunderstorm chances each day. I'm Max Defender. 8 meteorologist Amanda Holly.
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1: Back now here on the Ryan Gorman Show, and let's go live to the Middle East and bring in ABC News correspondent Jordana Miller for an update this morning. Jordana, once again, great to talk to you. And let's start with a little clarity on this report that Israeli Prime Minister Benjamin Netanyahu secretly traveled to the UAE. You've got Netanyahu's office confirming the trip, but then you've got the UAE denying it. What do we know?
19: Well, I don't believe that the Israeli Prime Minister would lie about a secret trip to the United Arab Emirates, and his public that he visited there came after several reports that the head of the Mossad, David Barnea, was there, that even the head of the Internal Security Services had been there. All in coordination at some point during the war. And Netanyahu then publicly came out that he was there. He visited as well. And from some of the reports we're still trying to confirm, it looks like that visit to the UAE is connected to Israel's decision to then give the Iron Dome and send Israeli soldiers to the Emirates to help defend the Emirates against Iranian attacks. And remember, no country came under more attacks from Iran than the Emirates, right? Close to 2,000 ballistic and cruise missile and drone attacks. But we saw that, you know, very soon after Netanyahu put out that statement, the UAE denied his visit. And I think, you know, this is the common story with Israel, right? There are often years, if not decades, of talks and cooperation behind the scenes, secret, that slowly come out and then burst out, if you will. For example, in a peace treaty, that was the case with Jordan, right? The Israelis and Jordan had worked behind the scenes for decades before Jordan actually came out and signed a peace treaty with Israel. And I think no one was really surprised, at least not the Israelis. They were not surprised that the Emirates denied the trip because the Emirates are trying to play a very difficult, you know, or dance a diplomatic dance that's difficult for them in the Gulf, where Israel's still not, you know, considered a very popular country to have diplomatic ties with. Even though things are changing, you know, we're not there yet. And I do think in the future, you know, we will see that, in fact, this visit did happen. I don't believe the Israeli Prime Minister is lying about it. I think the Emirates are lying.
1: There were also numerous reports about some secret missions that both the UAE and Saudi Arabia carried out against Iran. Have you learned anything new about those reports?
19: Well, there have been reports, as you said, that the Saudis carried out attacks against Iran and that the Emirates did. And I think that, you know, there were some, you know, the Israelis who have a free press and who have sources abroad, I have to say that during the war, before it hit the mainstream press, there were reports that the Emirates had attacked. There were reports that the Saudis had attacked. And now that's coming to light. The question is why? We always have to ask why now, right? And I think part of the why now is that we're in a phase where we're neither in war or peace, and, you know, going public about strikes on Iran by the Emiratis and the Saudis could be a warning of what could come if there's another round of fighting, right? Maybe the Saudis will increase their attacks on Iran or the Emirates, and, you know, maybe it's it's not going to be just the United States and Israel against Iran. So I think that's why those reports are leaking now.
1: We're joined by ABC News correspondent Jordana Miller, coming to us live from Israel. The other thing I wanted to ask you about, we haven't talked about Gaza in quite a while. You've got this Board of Peace that was put together by President Trump. And, you know, he's in the middle of trying to work on a deal with Iran, also Russia and Ukraine. And the deal in Gaza between Israel and Hamas, that was supposed to be the deal that went well. What's the situation like there now? Because it sounds like there's still quite a bit of chaos and Hamas still controls some territory there in Gaza.
19: Right. Well, Hamas still controls about 45% of the Gaza Strip. And I think we've seen just in the last 2 weeks, the Israeli prime minister meet with Nikolai Mladenov. He's the head of the Board of Peace, right? He has the very difficult job of trying to coordinate this new day, if you will, new chapter for Gaza. And the thorniest issue, the biggest obstacle, is how to disarm Hamas. And he's having incredible trouble getting Hamas to agree to disarm. What does that mean? At what pace? What weapons? Who do you give it over to? And Hamas seems to be, from what we understand from the leaked meetings that have happened in the last 2 weeks, Hamas is kind of refusing to disarm. And that's bringing up questions about whether Israel is going to go back in to the Gaza Strip and, you know, and try to, you know, either occupy or take over the rest of Gaza and disarm Hamas themselves. We did hear the U.S. ambassador Huckabee say that, you know, maybe Israel's going to have to be the one to disarm if Hamas doesn't do it willingly. Obviously, that was could be part of a pressure campaign or U.S. threat, right? But Hamas is coming back into the picture. And I can tell you from someone, obviously, who's here monitoring all of the news that comes out of Israel in Hebrew as well, you know, there's been a lot of talk on just regular Hebrew broadcasts here, news broadcasts about what's happening in Gaza and the fear that the Israeli army is going to have to go back in because Hamas is kind of rearming, getting their strength, recruiting, getting arms in any way through drones and other means, smuggling things in the trucks that are coming through, taking control of the humanitarian aid again to, you know, create a black market and making money on it that way to pay fighters, etc. So Hamas seems to have, you know, they seem to be rebuilding and regrouping. I mean, the only positive, and I put that in quotes, the only positive is that they have less area from which to do, you know, their violent resistance against Israel. They only have half of the Gaza Strip after this war, which is significant.
1: Interesting update. We hadn't talked about that in a while, but I definitely wanted to get the latest on what's going on there. ABC News correspondent Jordana Miller coming to us live from Israel this morning. Jordana, appreciate it. Thanks so much.
19: Thanks. Talk soon.
1: All right. When we come back, the Alex Murdaugh murder convictions overturned yesterday, and it all has to do with the clerk who worked on the trial. Our legal analyst, Royal Oaks, going to break down what happened next here on The Ryan Gorman Show.
12: A little extra volume building on I-4 westbound after Paul Buckman Highway, and again right after the Selma Connector, approaching 275. 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
1: Back now here on the Ryan Gorman Show, and let's bring in our legal analyst, Royal Oaks. So, Royal, what the hell happened with the Alex Murdaugh murder conviction?
28: What happened was the court clerk, Becky Hill, was trying to convince the jury to convict this man throughout the trial, made comments suggesting he was guilty, criticizing his testimony. This was discovered by the defense while they were appealing. It went up to the South Carolina Supreme Court, and they said, this was inexcusable, and as a result, he's entitled to a brand new trial.
1: Was there any evidence that the clerk's actions did influence the jury?
28: Well, you know, when they interview the jurors, they get the story, then they interview them multiple times, and it's difficult to establish a juror saying, oh, absolutely, we voted guilty because of this, but for this, we wouldn't have voted guilty. You don't have that kind of smoking gun evidence. You just have the appearance of impropriety, the appearance of unfairness, and as a practical matter, of course, this guy is going free anytime soon. He's serving a couple of sentences for fraud, 40-year federal sentence, and a few state court sentences as well. But as for this particular trial, he is entitled to have a new trial.
1: Are there any consequences that this court clerk will face for her actions?
28: Yeah, she actually resigned. She pled guilty to misconduct-related charges tied to her handling of the case.
1: Okay.
28: She was planning a book and was hoping to profit from the publicity in connection with the book.
1: So where does this all go from here now that we had this? Again, it was like a bombshell plot twist that just dropped out of nowhere yesterday. What comes next?
28: Absolutely. It's kind of analogous to the shocker a few years ago when Bill Cosby, having been sent to prison and went to prison for years, suddenly the Pennsylvania Supreme Court says, guess what? The district attorney cheated. Cosby had a deal, and so he went free. So what's happening now is that the prosecution will go to the trial judge and say, okay, we all saw what the Supreme Court of South Carolina said. We would like to retry the case, and let's have a date. And so they'll have hearings in the next month or two. We could see a second trial before the end of this year.
1: So putting aside the clerk's actions and what they may or may not have done in terms of influencing the jury, does the prosecution have a strong case heading into a potential second trial?
28: Well, yeah, they have a strong case. Of course, it's still circumstantial. You don't have any DNA. You don't have an eyewitness saying, I saw him shoot his family members. But you've got cell phone and video evidence placing him near the dog kennels minutes before the killings. And the evidences that came out in the trial showed that whereas he said, oh, no, I was never near the scene of the crime, turns out he was. Plus evidence of his lies and financial crimes. The prosecution argued this was a motive to kill. Sounds a little weird and counterintuitive that you would kill a wife with whom he didn't have any kind of divorce proceedings and a son just to distract attention from his financial crimes. Mm-hmm. But that was the gist of the allegation, and plus the circumstantial evidence that was enough for this jury.
1: All right. Our legal analyst, Royal Oaks, with some insight into the Alex Murdaugh murder convictions being overturned and what comes next. Royal, really appreciate it. Thanks so much.
28: Thanks. See you later.
1: All right. When we come back, a sentence was handed down in a different high profile murder case yesterday. Dana's going to tell you who it involves, what they did, and what the sentence was in a moment here on The Ryan Gorman Show.
12: 75 southbound at Bruce B. Downs. All lanes are reopened. Expect heavy delays, though, for a little while longer. 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Do you know May is Motorcycle Safety Awareness Month? When a motorcycle is in motion, it's more than just a motorcycle. The rider is someone's friend and family. 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I'm Pat Largo, News Radio WFLA.
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0: I'm Dana McKay with this trending story. Corey Richens, the 35-year-old Utah mom of three who killed her husband and then wrote a children's book for her sons about processing grief, was sentenced to life in prison without parole yesterday. Before she was sentenced, she made a delusional speech to the judge, claiming she had been persecuted. She rambled for about 30 minutes, addressing her three boys who are now living with her aunt, the sister of their father, who she killed. She claimed she would never kill him, that she would not accept that she murdered someone, and that she will not be blamed for something she didn't do. She also claimed people lied about her, and she said she was angry that she hadn't been allowed to speak to her children since she was arrested in 2024, telling them she's been desperately trying to get in contact with them. And she encouraged them to find their peace at the top of a mountain and be like their dad. Now, when the family members of the husband she killed spoke, she was making all kinds of faces. Mm-hmm. She looked shocked when his sister said that he didn't divorce her because he didn't want to risk their sons being alone with her half the time.
1: Mm.
0: The sister said that he believed Corey was the most evil person he had ever met, and he knew that her sons didn't like her and preferred to be far away from her. Three social workers also read statements from the kids saying how she took their dad away, mistreated them, and neglected their pets. She cried and dabbed her eyes with a tissue as her mother, sister, and aunt pled for mercy, saying that she was a devoted mother and a good person. Her defense attorney said that she should be sentenced to 25 years to life, saying a sentence that doesn't allow for parole is saved for the worst of the worst, and that she's not the worst of the worst.
1: Now, she tried to kill her husband twice. First, she laced the sandwich with fentanyl. That mm-hmm. didn't work. And a couple of weeks later, she laced his drink with five times the lethal dose of fentanyl. So she put a little extra in there just to be sure. And I guess this all had to do with she thought she was going to inherit a couple of million dollars from her husband's estate and then use the money to get out of debt and escape with her handyman lover.
0: Yeah.
1: That's what this was all about.
0: And then she writes the children's book. And she was on like local news mm-hmm. stations talking about the book and everything. And then it was all found out.
1: Right. All right. When we come back to start the next hour of the show, Florida Attorney General James Utmeyer takes his fight against the NFL to the next level. We're going to tell you about that and a whole lot more after news, traffic, and weather here on The Ryan Gorman Show.
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1: Guaranteed human.
25: 77 degrees. Good morning, I'm Chris Trankman. Your Tampa Bay forecast.
2: mostly sunny, less humid, and a high 88. Traffic and your complete forecast from Channel 8 meteorologist Amanda Holly coming up. Our top story at 7:03. Two tornadoes are blamed for causing damage in Pasco County. The National Weather Service confirmed two EF0 tornadoes touched down Tuesday in the Hudson and Shady Hills areas. Eugenie DeSottles lives in Hudson, and she tells News Channel 8.
15: This area really is very beautiful. Before, all my neighbor like to come here for see how it is, but look at how the damage I have.
2: EF0 means the winds reached a peak speed of 85 miles per hour. It's the weakest on a scale that runs from 0 to 5. Some homes and trees were damaged, but no injuries reported. Volunteers have been cleaning up some of the damage left by vandals who defaced grave sites at a historic, mostly black cemetery in Manatee County. Shavonda Griffin lives in the area and says the damage upsets her.
16: Absolutely sad that people will come here and take advantage like that. And it's also sad that people will use this as a ploy.
2: Headstones were knocked down and gravesites spray painted. Sheriff's detectives say 17 were damaged. But after a closer look, there's no indication that any remains were removed. They're asking for tips to find those responsible. One of the four men convicted in the 2024 murder of Jacksonville rapper Julio Fulio, whose real name is Charles Jones, took the stand in the penalty phase of his trial. Sean Gathright was seen crying at the defense table after his sister described their childhood and her ongoing communication with him. After she was finished, Gathright said he was remorseful.
17: I'm not here to dispute anything. I'm just here to be a man and take responsibility and express my feelings about this whole situation.
2: Prosecutors are seeking the death penalty for Gathright, along with three others, Isaiah Chance, Davian Murphy, and Rashad Murphy. The sentencing for the fifth person involved, Alicia Andrews, was on hold as of Monday. Alligator Alcatraz in the Everglades may be closed as soon as June 1st, but Florida taxpayers want to know who will get stuck with the estimated $1 billion cost of building and operating the facility for 9 months. Governor DeSantis says, don't worry.
18: You know, when President came down, he said he was on board. The reimbursement is approved. So that will happen.
2: But Justice Department lawyers have indicated more than $600 million in reimbursements might not happen at all. The Tampa Police Department's responding in a unique fashion after last week's teen takeover at Curtis Hickson Park that ended with 22 arrests. The department's sponsoring its own takeover with a purpose event on Friday night in Jackson Heights. WWE superstar Thaddeus Bullard, known as Titus O'Neil, joined Police Chief Lee Burkaw in a PSA to promote the event.
19: This Friday, we're taking over with a purpose. NFL Yet Center.
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2: The event's free. It's designed to bring together young people, community leaders, and law enforcement for a positive evening. Roman Catholics from south of Tampa Bay to the Everglades have a new bishop. Pope Leo has appointed Emilio Biasca Aguero to run the Diocese of Venice. It covers 10 counties in southwest Florida, including Manatee and Sarasota. The new bishop says he's learning about the territory.
21: There is a Hispanic community, and there are other immigrant communities here in the diocese. And so it seems as if that's a priority here in the diocese, is to evangelize.
2: Biasca Aguero is a Franciscan priest who previously served in Cuba and Papua New Guinea. Tampa Bay traffic and weather coming up. Next news update in 30 minutes. I'm Chris Trankman, News Radio WFLA.
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22: Volume building I-4 westbound from Alexander Street to Branch Forbes Road and 301 to Orient Road. 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
23: It's a mild morning out there with a 10% chance of a quick sprinkle or two. This afternoon, those temperatures will be in the mid and upper 80s and some lower humidity. Drier air will be arriving, limiting our rain chances. Tonight will be pleasant with temperatures dropping into the upper 60s. Tomorrow afternoon, we turn toasty with highs near 90, just a 10% rain chance. But that lower humidity sticks around for one more day. It does return over the weekend, and so will afternoon shower and thunderstorm chances each day. I'm Max Defender, meteorologist Amanda Holly.
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1: Welcome to the Ryan Gorman Show on this Thursday, May 14th. I'm Ryan Gorman with Dana McKay and Chris Trenkman from our newsroom. Coming up this hour, multiple members of Congress finding themselves in hot water over inappropriate behavior. I'm going to run through those stories for you before 7:20. Plus, President Trump met with China's President Xi Jinping. We're going to have the latest on his overseas trip for you when we go live to the White House at 7:48. 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Good morning, Chris.
2: Good morning. So, billionaire attorney John Morgan. You've heard of him, right?
1: Oh, I've heard of him.
2: Yeah. He plans to meet with the Rays managing partner, Patrick Zalewski, to discuss moving the team to Orlando if a stadium deal falls through in Tampa. So in an interview with WFTV-TV in Orlando, Morgan said he remains in contact with Zalewski. He's the Jacksonville developer who led the investment group that purchased the Rays last fall. And Morgan said that he still texts with him. And he is back from Hawaii and is going to go to lunch with him and talk about considering the idea of putting up money for baseball. Now, Morgan had previously said he would commit $250 million of his own money to an Orlando group pursuing the Rays. But owner Stuart Sternberg announced a $1.7 billion sale to Zalewski's group in the Tampa area with the expectation that the team would stay here, assuming that there could be a deal made in Tampa. Now, Morgan said, look, he doesn't think baseball worked in Tampa the first time.
1: No.
2: He doesn't think it'll work in Tampa a second time. And he's trying to make the point that if you move the team to Orlando, it's a better sports market and you would still have a lot of the advantages of keeping the team in Florida.
1: Yeah, and he also doesn't think that this deal in Hillsborough County is going to get done. He doesn't think the votes are there. A couple things stood out to me about this report. First of all, the timing of it. You've got these deadlines coming up that have been imposed by the Rays, and this feels like a friend of the new owner doing a real push here in the home stretch to put pressure on local officials in the Tampa Bay area to get something done. And then I guess for him, if the deal does fall through, then he can become a central player in moving the team to Orlando. Whether or not Orlando would be a better market for baseball, maybe, but you would be relying on tourists and people traveling to Orlando to go to those games.
2: Why?
1: Well, Orlando's
2: not much smaller than Tampa as far as the market size.
1: Home base, and you're bringing in a team that doesn't have a built-in fan base in the city.
2: The tourists don't go to sporting.
1: Well, then
2: events
1: I don't know how it would be a better market.
2: Well,
1: they already have
2: two major league franchises there as it is. They've got the Orlando Magic. They've got the Major League Soccer team.
1: Yeah, that's different.
2: Those are not attended by tourists. They're attended by local.
1: Yeah, but the Orlando Magic have been there for a long time. They've built up a fan base. They had Shaquille O'Neal and Penny Hardaway. I mean, you're bringing in a Rays team that doesn't have that built into Orlando, that struggled to build it here in the Tampa Bay area since they've come on board. I just don't know that Orlando would necessarily be a better market for baseball than the Tampa Bay area. It's not a bigger media market either for TV.
2: And Major League Baseball would prefer the team to stay in Tampa for sure. But if you can't get a deal done, I'm guessing that the owners here are saying, look, you know, there may be other options out there. Now, I've contended that, look, if Orlando has all this money, they would have been able to steal the team from the other ownership group.
1: Right.
2: And Sternberg would have gone over there with a free stadium and all this stuff. But that didn't happen. Didn't happen in Nashville. It obviously didn't happen in Montreal because they're way too small.
1: Mm-hmm.
2: And so, you know, here we are, you know, hearing about another investment. Now, $250 million from John Morgan is a significant amount.
1: It is.
2: But it's not enough to move the team over there, especially if they can't come up with the funds to build a stadium.
1: Yeah. Now, I have reached out personally via text to Rays CEO Ken Babby.
2: Mm.
1: I've got my sources.
0: Got his number.
1: I got his number, and I reached out to him. I politely invited him onto the show. I mean, look, I'm very open about all the questions I have, and I've been skeptical of this deal. But I told him, hey, we'll give you the time. You want to come on the show? You want to answer those questions? Be very respectful. I think very interesting interview, informative. I've not heard back, but I just reached out to him late yesterday. So we'll give it a couple of days. He's a busy guy. Give it a couple of days.
0: All right. We'll see if you get a text back.
1: And we'll see if I get a text back and if he's willing to come on the show and answer the questions. I think it'd be fascinating. And I would certainly ask him, you know, everything that I've been talking about. I think it'd be interesting to hear some of their answers because it feels like, and I was mentioning this earlier in the show, feels like we keep having more questions than answers as this whole thing continues to play out. So we will certainly let you know if we hear back from the Rays CEO. But open invitation to come on the show. Let's get to another story, Chris.
2: James Othmeyer, Florida's attorney general, is intensifying scrutiny of the National Football League and its policy involving diversity and inclusion policies. He is issuing a subpoena to the league, and it follows a letter that Othmeyer sent to the commissioner, Roger Goodell, back in March, asking the league to stop enforcing the Rooney Rule. That requires teams to interview minority candidates for open coaching and front office roles when they become available, usually at the end of the season.
1: Mm-hmm.
2: And so he sent a letter to the league's executive vice president and general counsel. He thanked the NFL for saying it doesn't require the consideration of race and sex in hiring, but he is still concerned about the Rooney Rule overall, which is essentially a mandate to teams to conduct interviews. Now, the commissioner has pointed out teams are not obligated to make any decisions on coaching that they don't want to.
1: Mm-hmm.
2: And as we've seen, you know, there really hasn't been a lot of minority hiring in the NFL recently. So this idea that, you know, this is some sort of, forced rule on the owners, Goodell has essentially said that this is something that they do so that they can expand their options.
1: Right, right. You know? And look, I think there are some issues with the Rooney Rule. I think this is a complete waste of time for the Attorney General. I don't know why he's...
2: But it gets us to talk about it.
1: Yeah, I think that's the reason. It gets them some headlines, but this is just not something that Florida's Attorney General should be wasting their time with. I think it's awkward when you've got these coaching searches. Like, I'll give you an example. The New York Giants hired John Harbaugh as their head coach during this past offseason, and he was their first choice, and there was nobody else who they were really interested in. That's who they wanted.
2: Yeah.
1: And if he was willing to go to the Giants, that's who they were going to pick. Yet they still had to interview two minority candidates during that whole process, which to me feels a little awkward. Like if you're the minority candidates going through that process, you know that the team isn't interested in you. They're going for just the one big head coach they're trying to get. So I think sometimes it doesn't make a lot of sense. But I've also heard, you know, a lot of these minority coaches who go through the process, it's very helpful for them to go through the process to see what it's like to try to interview for a head coaching job. And it potentially helps them down the road in landing one of those jobs. So I think there's some pros and cons. I just don't think it's that big of a freaking deal.
2: And I just don't know if you need a criminal prosecutor to get involved and make threats to the league.
1: It doesn't make any sense.
2: That it's, you know, some kind of violation of Florida law.
1: Yeah.
2: I mean,
1: waste of time.
2: Yeah, it's a waste of time. We're talking about a football game. Mm-hmm. We're not talking about something that, you know, is seriously important to people's lives.
1: All right, Chris Trankman with today's top stories. Chris, thanks so much.
2: Thank you.
1: When we come back, multiple members of Congress finding themselves in hot water over inappropriate behavior. I'm going to run through those stories for you in 2 minutes here on The Ryan Gorman Show.
22: Volume building I-4 westbound from Alexander Street to Branch Forbes Road and 301 to Orient Road. 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
3: More problems for North Carolina Congressman Chuck Edwards, who allegedly told a female staffer it was, quote, disappointing to feel something that used to be easy has gotten complicated after she declined to have dinner with him in May of 2025. This is according to text messages reviewed by Axios. The staffer told others she felt uncomfortable and objectified by Edwards' behavior and feared retaliation if she complained. Axios said multiple sources described a pattern of personal attention from Edwards towards the younger female aide, including compliments about her appearance, drinking outings, casino trips, and gifts. So it's been one issue after another for Chuck Edwards, who seems to be the focus right now on...
4: Yeah, he's like the next one.
3: The next one to potentially go down. A former girlfriend of Congressman Thomas Massey is claiming he offered her $5,000 in hush money to drop a workplace complaint. Cynthia West told Axios... they're all apparently going to these days. She came forward after seeing Massey publicly advocate for transparency regarding files tied to Jeffrey Epstein. Now, this also comes just ahead of his primary race in Kentucky. So the timing, I think you need to keep in mind. She said she and Massey began dating after he contacted her through X in August of 2024. I don't know if you've seen Thomas Massey before, but just does not look like the type of person to slide into someone's DMs on X.
4: Right. Unlike Eric Swalwell,
3: but apparently he did. According to the report, Massey helped arrange for West to work in the office of a different representative after she was fired 6 weeks later. She was going to file a wrongful termination complaint. That's when Massey allegedly offered her $5,000 in cash. And then you've got the son of Senator Rand Paul. This story's crazy. His name's William Paul. He was allegedly confronted, or he allegedly confronted GOP Congressman Mike Lawler at a Washington, D.C. bar the other night and made anti-Semitic remarks. Now, a reporter from Notice, Reese Gorman, with a last name like that, you could take his report to the bank, super trustworthy,
4: right,
3: said he was speaking with Lawler when William Paul interrupted and blamed your people if Representative Thomas Massey were to lose in his upcoming primary. After Lawler questioned what he meant, Paul allegedly responded, yeah, you Jews. Lawler told Paul he wasn't Jewish, prompting William Paul to reply, oh, wow, I'm sorry for calling you a Jew.
4: Oh, my gosh.
3: According to Gorman's account,

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8: 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Joe Rogan had another conversation about the Iran war and gas prices on his show this week. He and fellow podcaster Brendan Schaub discussed why oil and gas prices have gotten so high, especially considering we don't depend much on oil coming from the Strait of Hormuz. And here's some of what he said.
9: Is that real, or is it global prices went up because some of the gas can't get to where it needs to go, and so they need to make that money, so they just Isn't it funny, like, they're like, we're going to make money no matter what.
10: Yeah.
9: The American people are going to lose money, so we make the same amount of money.
10: And also,
9: You need oil.
8: Yeah, and then he came up with an idea.
9: Well, they're a bunch of crooks.
10: Yes.
9: We should have a national oil company. And only sell in America. Keep it in-house. So no matter what
11: right there
9: foul shit we
11: even
9: do
11: the
9: outside the world,
11: companies can still sell wherever they want.
8: Yeah,
1: boy, just a blatant supportive comment on socialism right there from Joe Rogan.
8: I know, right? And then he had a message for Trump.
9: Hey, Mr. President, please
10: Hex
9: fix
10: him.
9: That.
10: Hex him.
9: I don't know if he can do that. They'll kill him. They tried to kill him 3 times already.

0: You tried f- that oil money.
1: Oh,
0: and all of a sudden, President JD is crying on TV.
1: JD.
0: I'm gonna miss. I'm gonna miss Donald.
2: Yeah, so they went a little off the rails there, but I think he's got a point. No matter what, the oil companies are going to make money.
3: Oh, they're making big, big money right now. No question about it. And Trump's even said, you know, the oil companies here in the U.S., they're doing really well.
2: Oh, yeah,
3: sucks for all of us,
2: yeah.
3: but they're doing well. I just think it's funny. Like, he goes on, you know, what is with these oil prices? And if we're making all the oil here, if we're producing it here, why are the prices? Like, no prep.
2: Well, he did kind of read about it, but I think he was questioning, well, so what? Why don't we have a national oil company and then we don't have to worry about what everyone else is doing?
3: Well, he was using Perplexity, the AI tool, during the program to research some of that. So maybe that's what I should try. Well, I don't know why I put so much work in before the show.
2: I know, right?
3: Why bother being a prep?
2: Yeah, just do it on the fly.
3: Yeah. When we come back, we'll get you caught up on the big developments from President Trump's visit to China. Our national correspondent, Rory O'Neill, and ABC News White House correspondent Karen Travers can have all the latest for you after your local news, traffic, and weather here on The Ryan Gorman Show.
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6: 77 degrees. Good morning, I'm Chris Trankman. Your Tampa Bay forecast, mostly sunny, less humid, and a high 88. Our top story at 7:33. They rolled out the red carpet for President Trump in China, but the toughest part of his summit is underway.
7: The president arrived at Beijing's Great Hall of the People to a grand welcome as children waved flags and flowers. It set the stage for hours of talks. Trade and Taiwan were among the subjects to be discussed. Chinese President Xi Jinping says his country should be partners, not rivals with the United States, but warned if the Taiwan question wasn't well handled, it could lead to an extremely dangerous situation. After the first round of talks, President Trump said things went great. Jonathan Savage, Fox News.
6: Iran continues to maintain control of much of the Strait of Hormuz, despite U.S. efforts to allow Western-friendly passage of ships.
8: Iran appears to have seized another commercial ship, this time off the east coast of the UAE, outside the Strait of Hormuz. According to the British military, the ship is now steaming toward Iranian waters. The incident marks the latest escalation over the vital strait. Iran maintains it now controls it. This morning at a BRICS economic summit in New Delhi, Iran's foreign minister said the strait is open to commercial vessels only if they cooperate with the Iranian Navy. In Dubai, Lucas Tomlinson, Fox News.
6: Protests are breaking out in Havana after Cuba runs out of fuel. Cuba's energy minister told a state media the country has run out of crude oil and diesel and has no reserves. Cuba gets most of its oil from Venezuela, but the U.S. has been blocking fuel shipments since it invaded in January. Senate lawmakers are advancing a resolution that would suspend senators' pay during a government shutdown. They unanimously voted for the measure, and it does not need to be approved by the House or signed by President Trump. The White House is reportedly considering a plan to mark America's 250th birthday by issuing 250 presidential pardons. According to the Wall Street Journal, the pardons could be announced on June 14th. That's both Flag Day and President Trump's birthday. Tampa Bay traffic and weather coming up. Next news update in 30 minutes. I'm Chris Trankman, News Radio WFLA.
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12: Hillsborough County crash, 301 southbound approaching 75 at Rollerson Ranch Road with possible lane blockage, FHP on the scene. Heavy volume east and westbound on Hillsborough Avenue at North Falkenberg Road. Possible crash, we'll keep an eye on that. Bay Area's big bridges are in good shape, still seeing some slowdowns. Eastbound on the Gandy Bridge, vehicle on fire in Largo, Ulmerton Road at 66th Street North with several lanes blocked. I'm Pat Largo, News Radio WFLA.
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14: It's a mild morning out there with a 10% chance of a quick sprinkle or two. This afternoon, those temperatures will be in the mid and upper 80s and some lower humidity. Drier air will be arriving, limiting our rain chances. Tonight will be pleasant with temperatures dropping into the upper 60s. Tomorrow afternoon, we turn toasty with highs near 90, just a 10% rain chance. But that lower humidity sticks around for one more day. It does return over the weekend, and so will afternoon shower and thunderstorm chances each day. I'm Max Defender, meteorologist Amanda Holly.
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3: It's Ryan Gorman with Dana McKay. And right now, let's bring in our national correspondent, Rory O'Neill, whose report's brought to you by Mark Spain Real Estate. So, Rory, been monitoring the situation over in China. The state banquet is underway right now. There was a toast earlier. You had Xi Jinping do one, China's president. And then you had President Trump do one. I thought it was notable that nobody tapped their glass on the table before taking a sip. I don't know if that's how you do your toast. Yeah. That's, I mean, right?
21: That's one for the bar. Yeah. I don't think the Great Hall of the People has a one for the bar. We have the menu now, though. We do have the menu. Have you seen it?
3: No, I haven't. What are they having for the state dinner?
21: Hors d'oeuvres, followed by lobster and tomato soup. Crispy beef. That's the Chinese pronunciation.
3: Okay, right, gotcha.
21: Lobster and tomato soup, crispy beef ribs, Beijing roast duck. I think it used to be called Peking duck. Stewed seasonal vegetables, slow-cooked salmon and mustard sauce, pan-fried pork buns, trumpet shell-shaped pastry, tiramisu, and fruits and ice cream.
14: Ooh, tiramisu. I love that. Yeah.
3: That sounds really good. I wouldn't have guessed that.
21: President Trump.
3: For a state banquet in China, but
14: it kind of seems like a mix of, you know, like Asian food and American food, like lobster. Oh, I think. I mean, I don't know how popular lobster is in China, but I feel like that's kind of an American, you know, delicacy.
3: Mm-hmm.
21: I wonder if it's all served in those white boxes.
14: Rory,
3: that's a good question. Yeah, are there egg rolls as part of the dinner?
21: That's right.
3: I guess
21: they always forget the egg rolls.
14: At least Rory can pronounce all of the things on this menu.
3: Yeah.
14: When we had the state dinner here for King Charles, that was kind of a disaster trying to get through that menu.
3: Dana butchered it.
14: We got destroyed on social media.
3: Brutal. Now, Trump, going back to the toast real quick, he does not drink because his older brother died of a drinking problem, but he did take a very small sip as a sign of respect. So I noticed that. And then he invited Xi Jinping and his wife to the White House on September 24th. I do want to note, no Melania Trump, no First Lady on this trip.
21: Right.
3: She did
21: Eric,
3: not go.
21: Eric is with him.
3: Eric is
21: and
3: with
21: Eric's
3: him.
21: Wife.
3: Yeah, which is
21: and
3: interesting Eric. Because I remember Trump criticizing Joe Biden for bringing Hunter along on a trip to China when he was vice president.
14: Oh, yeah, that's a good point.
3: Yeah, Eric got to go on. I'm sure Eric won't be conducting any business
21: deals. But it's
3: business
21: related.
3: Yeah, yeah.
21: But sure. All business deals. Right. All things business deals. So, but that's what it was supposed to be before we got this whole Iran situation.
3: And then Bret Baier's Fox News crew was busted by Beijing's cameras for illegally parking during the state. But you got to be real careful with that, man. You don't want to get in trouble in China. You'll wind up in one of those camps.
21: Yeah, and at the Temple of Heaven, there was an issue apparently with a Secret Service officer having a gun and being the escort, and you can't have a gun in a temple like that. And I've been to that temple. It's the replica of the, you see it at Epcot. It's the same temple. Not the same, but yeah.
3: You've taken a trip to China before.
21: I spent about a month there. I've been to the Great Hall of the People. I've been to the Temple of Heaven, and that whole area. It's all at Tiananmen Square, by the way. It's all sort of right there. The Forbidden City is just across the street, essentially.
3: Now, Rory, you're like 6'8". So, what was that like being over there? And you must have been they didn't even they didn't even have to surveil you. Like you were that noticeable.
21: Right. Honest
14: Rory
21: to goodness,
14: was the surveillance.
21: I cannot count how many times wonderful Chinese people would stalk me in the stores and stuff and then come up to me and go, NBA? NBA?
3: Yeah, they weren't agents of the government. They weren't agents of the Communist Party. They just were people like, wow.
21: They all
3: really
21: thought
3: tall.
21: I was at the NBA. So there, I have selfies with more Chinese people than I can.
3: It's incredible. All right, our national correspondent, Rory O'Neill, with us this morning. Rory, thanks so much. Appreciate it.
21: Thanks, Ryan.
3: All right. When we come back, we're going to look ahead to the rest of President Trump's China visit with ABC News White House correspondent Karen Travers. We'll get to some of the more.
2: I know. I was just thinking that we did absolutely nothing important.
3: Yeah. We'll get to the important stuff coming up in a moment right here on The Ryan Gorman Show.
12: Vehicle fire in Largo, southbound 66th Street at Ulmerton Road. Two left lanes are blocked and both left turn lanes as well. 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
3: If you've been wondering why we haven't had our White House correspondent John Decker on with us the past couple of mornings, he's actually over in China. He traveled with the president. So we'll talk to him maybe tomorrow morning, if not next week. He'll kind of brief us on what he experienced and all of that.
2: It seems like maybe the time difference is a little bit odd for him to do reports, so he's just not available at this time.
3: Right. Right now, we'll check in with ABC News White House correspondent Karen Travers, whose report's brought to you by Advocate Health Advisors, helping seniors make informed Medicare decisions that impact cost, quality, and access to care. 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So, Karen, been a very busy day for the president over in China. What are some of the headlines to come out of that first round of meetings and the state banquet, which is underway right now?
1: Yeah, and this is really the real day of meetings, the formal sit-down between the president and President Xi. The White House called it a good meeting. The president said it was a historic visit that resulted in extremely positive and productive conversations. The White House says that they discussed ways to enhance economic cooperation between the two countries, including expanding market access for American businesses into China and increasing Chinese investment here in the United States in American industries. The president, of course, was traveling with American CEOs, people like Elon Musk from American companies, and Apple's Tim Cook was also there, part of this effort to try to increase that economic cooperation and business ties. But the war in Iran, no surprise, is looming very large over this visit. And the president going into it had said that he didn't need President Xi's help to end the war. But Secretary of State Marco Rubio indicated it was at the top of the agenda and said that the White House hoped to convince China to play a more active role. And he says getting Iran to walk away from what they're doing. China has a very strong relationship with Iran. They're one of their closest allies. They buy more Iranian oil than any other country. But the president has tried this before to get China to get involved, push Iran to reopen the strait, to reach a deal, and they have not engaged. They have stayed out of this. There was nothing in the readout from the White House that indicated the president was able to successfully put that pressure on China. It only said the two sides agree that the Strait of Hormuz must remain open to support the free flow of energy. That is, of course, something China has said before.
3: I think the readouts were really interesting. And correct me if I'm wrong, Karen, but the American readout seemed very positive and optimistic about deals being made and all of that. The readout from China was really focused on Taiwan and seemingly included a threat. Don't mess with Taiwan, or that could lead to a conflict between our two countries.
1: Yeah, and there was no mention of Taiwan in the White House readout. But there, that was a focus for the one that was released from China. According to China state media, Xi told the president if the issue of Taiwan is handled poorly, the two countries will collide or even clash. And that he stressed to the president, to President Trump, that this is the most important issue in U.S.-China relations. So that will be something that, of course, we are pushing the White House on to determine where this goes from here. Now, there was an interview that Secretary of State Marco Rubio did following the meetings with NBC News. He said in this that the policy of the United States is unchanged, that China always raises the issue. The administration understands that they raise this issue, but he said, from our perspective, any forced change in the status quo would now be bad for both countries. So that seems to be the perspective coming out of this right now. He says, we know where they stand, and I think they know where we stand.
3: All right. ABC News correspondent, White House correspondent Karen Travers with us this morning. Karen, thanks so much. I'm going to share some of my thoughts in a little bit more expanded thoughts on all of this. But one thing, going back to the Taiwan issue for a second. So China is saying if we get involved, if we make the wrong move, that it could lead to conflict. I would hope, and you know, we haven't seen anything to indicate this is what was said, but I would hope the retort from Trump and the Trump administration officials who were there would be, well, if you make any wrong move on Taiwan, there could be a big problem. Like, why is it on us? You know,
6: right?
3: If you do the wrong thing, you could have a big problem. I mean, a pretty interesting statement from China on that issue. And we're going to talk to National Security Institute senior fellow Lester Munson. He'll offer his thoughts on that and a whole lot more coming up at 8:35 this morning. So again, as you're going about your morning, you can take us with you wherever you go, no matter what you're doing. Just pull up your iHeartRadio app. If you're in South Florida, pull up WIOD. You can listen live that way. 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When we come back, a member of Congress gets tough with a 10-year-old. Wait till you hear this. Dana has that trending story next here on The Ryan Gorman Show.
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12: delays westbound on the Gandy Bridge after the radio towers. Looks to be cut down to one lane. 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
2: I'm Dana McKay with this trending story. North Carolina Congresswoman Virginia Fox is facing some backlash after she wrote a pretty nasty response to a fourth grader who sent her a letter. So the 10-year-old's teacher asked them to write a persuasive essay to someone in a position to act on the request. And the little boy wrote to Fox to encourage her to support giving people rebates for purchasing electric vehicles. His mom told a local TV station that she was shocked by the congresswoman's rude response in the letter. The congresswoman said, "What many folks do not realize is that the money that comes from the federal government actually comes from ordinary citizens who pay taxes to support that government. Therefore, your request that the federal government should give a $5,000 tax rebate for all new electric car purchases means that the federal government must take that money out of the pockets of hardworking people who may not have the means to buy an electric vehicle in the first place." But that's not all, she said. She then went on to say, "Please ask your teacher to explain propaganda to you. My guess is that your teachers will not give you a good educational experience and help you learn to think, as they are too interested in indoctrinating you."
3: Oh, my God.
2: So the mom went on Facebook and called it a reprehensible response. She said, "You crossed a line when you attacked a child and attacked teachers. You don't deserve to be on a committee for education when you talk to children like this." And then I guess the little boy told the local TV station that interviewed him that he didn't even understand her response. And that when his mom explained it, he was really upset. And he said, "I think it was wrong because the school didn't do anything."
3: A couple of things. her initial explanation, I thought was fine, you know, kind of explaining how
2: right,
3: that
2: yeah,
3: works,
2: she can
3: taxpayer
2: explain
3: money.
2: Her position, yeah,
3: yeah. Going beyond that, I mean, it's
2: being
3: a 10-year-old.
2: Indoctrinated, propaganda.
3: Also, a 10-year-old comes up with that $5,000 tax rebate for new electric vehicle purchases.
2: I think you might be a little indoctrinated.
3: Yeah, that sounds a little strange. And he didn't understand the whole indoctrination propaganda part that she sent back to him, but he does understand how electric vehicle tax rebates were. There's so much wrong with this story.
2: This, yeah, yeah.
3: When we come back to start the next hour of the show, all signs point to Alligator Alcatraz coming to a close real soon, and the timing of the closures raising some questions. We'll be back with that and a whole lot more after news, traffic, and weather here on The Ryan Gorman Show.
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4: Okay, Steve, here's a topic we discussed recently on our weekend radio show. 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Now, Steve, May is Women and Retirement Confident Month, and I love this topic because women faces different challenges in retirement.
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2: Guaranteed human.
9: 76 degrees. Good morning, I'm Chris Trankman. Your Tampa Bay forecast, mostly sunny and less humid, high 88. Traffic and your complete forecast from Channel 8 meteorologist Amanda Hawley coming up. Our top story at 8:02. The damage caused during severe weather this week in Pasco County was caused by two tornadoes. The National Weather Service confirms that a pair of EF0 tornadoes touched down in the Hudson area. Tony Cacciotti tells News Channel 8 he saw it happen.
11: It was like it had a trajectory up, like you see when you watch one of those movies, a tornado movie or
2: yeah.
11: something. So it went woo, woo, woo, woo, woo.
9: The winds of EF0 tornadoes can reach a peak speed of 85 miles per hour. Some homes and trees were damaged in the area, but no one was hurt. Cleanups underway from the damage left by vandals at a Manatee County cemetery. The Old Memphis Cemetery has strong ties to the local African-American community. Tracy Washington says the damage done is infuriating.
13: Our ancestors that were buried here, they worked in this community, they went through segregation, they went through all the injustices, and this is the respect that they get.
9: Detectives believe at least some of the 17 grave sites were damaged and spray painted during or before March of this year. They say no remains were removed from the grave sites. Crime Stoppers and the Gold Star Club of Manatee County offering rewards for information leading to an arrest.
0: One of the four men found guilty in the killing of Jacksonville rapper Julio Fulio says he wants to be a man and take responsibility. Sean Gethright took the stand during the penalty phase of his trial and said he has read the Bible cover to cover behind bars.
5: I feel very remorseful, you know. This is a terrible situation. It's been a traumatic experience.
0: Under cross-examination, Assistant State Attorney Scott Harmon asked Gethright if he felt remorse after Julio Fulio, whose real name was Charles Jones, was killed. Gethright said he did not remember how he felt. Prosecutors are seeking the death penalty for Gethright, Isaiah Chance, Rashad Murphy, and Davian Murphy. Some Florida families want to know what will happen to detainees if Alligator Alcatraz is shut down by month's end. Court documents and ICE records indicate about 60% of the estimated 1,400 detainees had no criminal records. Governor DeSantis says Florida taxpayers won't get stuck with the estimated billion-dollar cost of building and operating the facility for 9 months.
14: We said that from the beginning, and DHS has confirmed that. FEMA doesn't reimburse immediately. It just takes time. It's different than some of the other things.
0: Despite promises that the feds would foot the bill, Justice Department lawyers have indicated more than $600 million in reimbursements might never happen. Video showing the capture of a giant manta ray in Florida for display at SeaWorld in Abu Dhabi has led the FWC to take action.
15: The Florida Fish and Wildlife Conservation Commission voting to amend the Marine Special Activity License rule to eliminate international export of the giant manta ray. FWC Chair Rodney Barreto explains the one exception.
16: We have one facility throughout America that would qualify if we gave them a permit to put on the exhibit would be the Georgia Aquarium.
15: The amendment requires the Georgia Aquarium to petition the FWC board before taking another manta ray. Florida's the only state that allows collection of giant manta rays, and the amendment also covers the endangered queen conch.
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0: State wildlife officials intend to temporarily halt the importation of sloths into Florida while they reevaluate current permit rules for these exotic animals. The move follows the deaths of 55 sloths from South America, which were tied to the now abandoned Sloth World attraction in Orlando. Tampa Bay traffic and weather coming up. Next news update in 30 minutes. I'm Chris Trankman, News Radio WFLA.
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12: Flames blocked due to a vehicle fire in Largo, 66th Street North, southbound at Ulmerton Road. Two left lanes and turn lanes are blocked. 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
21: It's a mild morning out there with a 10% chance of a quick sprinkle or two. This afternoon, those temperatures will be in the mid and upper 80s and some lower humidity. Drier air will be arriving, limiting our rain chances. Tonight will be pleasant with temperatures dropping into the upper 60s. Tomorrow afternoon, we turn toasty with highs near 90, just a 10% rain chance. But that lower humidity sticks around for one more day. It does return over the weekend, and so will afternoon shower and thunderstorm chances each day. I'm Max Defender 8 meteorologist Amanda Holly.
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3: Welcome to the Ryan Gorman Show on this Thursday, May 14th. I'm Ryan Gorman with Dana McKay and Natalie Rodriguez from our newsroom. Coming up this hour, President Trump meets with China's President Xi Jinping. We'll have the latest on his overseas trip for you before 8:20 plus. We'll get some analysis of the initial meeting between the two leaders from National Security Institute Senior Fellow Lester Munson. He's going to join us at 8:35. Right now, let's get to today's top stories with Natalie Rodriguez. Good morning, Natalie.
6: Good morning. Environmental groups claim that the upcoming closure of Alligator Alcatraz is zero accident. They say that the state is shutting down the Everglades camp to avoid a looming federal court defeat. The appeals court ruled that if Florida accepts $600 million in federal reimbursement, the site must pass strict environmental reviews. Activists note that the facility cannot pass those reviews due to threats to the Big Cypress National Preserve and tribal lands. The Miccosukee tribe joined the fight, stating the camp desecrated ancestral lands and threatened protected hunting rights. The state plans to dismantle the temporary facility and clear the wetlands by next month. And we did hear from Governor DeSantis in the last week or so, kind of reiterating the same thing. But as far as the state getting reimbursed or taxpayers getting stuck with footing the bill for the building and operating the facility for 9 months, he basically says not to worry.
14: You know, when President came down, he said he was on board. You know, the reimbursement is approved. So that will happen.
6: But again, Justice Department lawyers and court filings have indicated that's probably not going to happen.
3: It's essentially an IOU. Like, we don't have the reimbursement money yet. We don't have the $608 million. We just have an approval from FEMA that we could get the $608 million. And look, that whole issue of federal control centered around the money. And I think the state was going to lose that case in court. I don't think it's a coincidence that Alligator Alcatraz is closing down right now, because once that reimbursement was improved, and if it does make its way to Florida, then, I mean, it's really hard to argue that that's not a federal facility.
7: Right. Yeah. That was always kind of the big question.
3: Yeah.
6: And then the liability that comes with that. Because if you take the money, you're admitting or putting yourself vulnerable to these reviews, which you're not going to pass.
3: No, exactly. And I thought the governor also made another troubling comment where he said that Alligator Alcatraz saved taxpayers money. And he said that it saved taxpayers money by reducing costs tied to illegal immigrants, including like medical care and schooling expenses. That, to me, completely misses the point. The point is that we could have had a similar facility in a different place without all the added expense. There's a reason the largest payment tied to Alligator Alcatraz was $92 million to a portable sanitation company called Duty Calls. Because there was no infrastructure at that location. So, like, what the hell is that? I mean, I understand the broader argument that having a detention facility to house illegal immigrants under these enforcement operations saves taxpayer money. But Alligator Alcatraz specifically, the location they chose, the setup they chose, that didn't save taxpayers any money. That cost us a freaking fortune. And it costs us no matter what. It costs us whether the state pays for it or the federal government ends up reimbursing it. It's taxpayer money that was wasted. $92 million on portable sanitation to Duty Call. Great name for the company.
7: Oh, yeah, absolutely.
3: And they got a hell of a contract.
7: A great name. Yeah, they sure did. They cashed in big time.
3: But you're telling me that wasn't a waste? You don't hear anything about Deportation Depot up in North Florida. Why? Because it's a former facility. I think it was like an old prisoner jail.
7: Yeah, they had indoor plumbing already. Yeah,
3: they didn't need Duty Calls for that. They had it all set up in advance. All right, what else is going on, Natalie?
6: Well, the Hollywood Police Department, they're out with some tense body cam footage involving former Bucks great Warren Sapp.
3: What happened with Warren Sapp?
6: I don't know.
3: This is a crazy story.
6: It feels like he snapped all of a sudden. The recording shows that the former Hurricane is in multiple argumentative confrontations, we can say, with police staff inside Hollywood City Hall. In the clips, Sapp is seen recording workers attempting to bypass security and then daring police officers to go ahead and arrest him.
4: Please stop recording within the city facility.
6: Sapp is now facing a criminal charge for interfering with city workers and has been barred from the building. Mm. The football legend claims that he was simply trying to maintain government transparency. He's got a court hearing in June 10th.
3: Perhaps Warren Sapp could go to Tallahassee and, put them under the spotlights there. Get a little transparency there.
7: Was he trying to doge them? Like, what was he doing?
3: Really, I don't know.
7: Yeah.
3: I had no idea he was even interested in government and transparency.
7: It just seems really strange. I did share the video on our Facebook page at Ryan Gorman Show if you want to see these videos. But yeah, it's very bizarre behavior.
3: And he's got the camera like on...
7: mounted on his head
3: as he's recording the whole thing.
6: Yeah, he's like in a bike suit type... I don't know, spandex? I don't know what he's wearing.
3: Yeah, yeah. It looks like he's lost some weight from his playing days. Looks pretty good, but the whole thing, just really odd and strange. All right, let's get to a feel-good story this morning.
6: It's an awesome story. Cooper City teens being held heroes, saving a man's life. Their names, Logan Vance and Chase Garcia, spotted a man having a heart attack while changing a tire. These high schoolers jumped into action, called 911, performed CPR, until paramedics arrived. The city is honoring both boys with life-saving awards at their commission meeting. Again, the importance of acting, going into action when you know the time calls for it, and then learning CPR, which everyone should learn.
3: Yeah, I can totally relate to the 65-year-old man who had a heart attack trying to change a tire on the side of the road. Because if I had to do that, I probably would have had the same thing. It's not within my wheelhouse.
7: No, that's when I call someone.
3: Yeah,
7: yes.
3: Exactly. But I would have pulled over and I would have had to call 911 and tried to. I got to be honest with you. If I was put in that situation, I feel like I could maybe do the whole CPR thing, but I need to get like a refresher.
7: Yeah, go take it. Yeah, I mean, I couldn't even tell you the last time. I think I took a babysitting course when I was in high school to learn CPR, and that was the last time I did it.
3: Well, it's good to know, Natalie, if anything happens to us.
6: Great.
3: In the studio.
7: I try to save you, Natalie.
3: <That's> okay. Natalie Rodriguez with today's top stories. Natalie, thanks so much.
6: You got it.
3: Now let's bring in AccuWeather meteorologist Jason Caterina for today's forecast. So Jason, pretty nice day overall across state. A little cooler in the Tampa Bay area.
8: Indeed. And come on, man, you got to know how to change a tire.
3: Well, no, I made both
8: of my kids show me that they could change a tire before they were allowed to drive on their own.
3: No clue how to do that. I could probably Google it, but honestly, I'm useless. No clue how to change a tire. And then CPR. I think that song, I know the Staying Alive, aren't you supposed to do it to that song? Or is that just what The Office said?
7: I don't even know.
3: That's
7: don't
3: my
7: look
3: knowledge.
8: At me. Oh, I don't know. I don't never heard that. But CPR, very, very important.
3: Mm-hmm, absolutely.
8: Listen, be careful out there this afternoon. Going to be hot around South Florida. And we'll have a thunderstorm in spots this afternoon. The high up to 92, clear to partly cloudy tonight, down to 74. A shower around tomorrow, otherwise partly sunny. Still hot, the high 90. For Tampa, as we head through, I'm sorry, my program quit on me here. Give me 1 second, and I will pull that back up. Dealing with the MS-DOS program to really date myself.
3: Old school.
8: Pleasant, less humid today. Yeah, very old school. 87 for us today around Tampa, 71 tonight. Hot tomorrow with low humidity, though, sunny, 91.
3: Ryan. All right. AccuWeather meteorologist Jason Caterina with us this morning. Jason, thanks so much. When we come back, President Trump meets with China's President Xi Jinping. We're going to have the latest on his overseas trip for you in 2 minutes here on The Ryan Gorman Show.
10: Flames blocked due to a vehicle fire in Largo, 66th Street North, southbound at Ulmerton Road. Two left lanes and turn lanes are blocked. 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
3: President Trump arrived in China to a lot of pomp and circumstance when Air Force One landed yesterday morning our time. And this is what the president said about China upon his arrival.
27: Such respect for China, the job you've done. You're a great leader. I say it to everybody. You're a great leader. Sometimes people don't like me saying it, but I say it anyway because it's true. I only say the truth.
3: I'd rather not say it because I don't think Xi Jinping is a great leader, and it's not a great country. It's a communist country. It's a brutal regime. Xi Jinping did a horrible job with COVID-19, and they're an adversary of ours. Putting all that aside, though, President Trump met with Xi Jinping around 10 p.m. last night, our time. The meeting lasted a little over 2 hours, and the readouts from each country on what transpired during the meetings, very interesting. The U.S. readout said the discussion centered around boosting economic ties, China's interest in buying American oil, and China agreed the Strait of Hormuz has to be reopened and Iran can't have a nuclear weapon. But there was nothing about China getting actively involved in making sure both of those things happen. I predicted going into this trip that there would be these very vague agreements tied to economic gains the U.S. could get, beneficial economic gains the U.S. could get from deals made with China. Nothing super specific. I think that's eventually what we're going to end up seeing here. China, their readout was essentially the U.S. needs to stay out of the Taiwan issue, and if we don't, we risk a conflict with China. Now, some context on all of that. Taiwan sees itself as independent of China. China sees Taiwan as its own. We maintain something called strategic ambiguity. Basically, we support Taiwan, but we don't openly acknowledge or back its independence, and we keep things vague as to whether or not if China were to try to take over Taiwan, we'd use military force to defend Taiwan. And this is why this issue is so important. You know, we get a lot of our advanced semiconductors and chips from Taiwan. They're a key part of our more advanced technology supply chain. So that stuff is used from everything from iPhones to U.S. military systems and data centers. And if China gains control of Taiwan, what Xi Jinping says they plan to do, that's like one of his biggest priorities as the ruler of China, that's a big problem for us, especially in the AI race against China that we absolutely have to win. So China making that issue the front and center issue during this meeting. We're going to talk to the National Security Institute senior fellow Lester Munson, a great foreign policy expert who we have on quite a bit. We'll talk to him more about all of that and get some analysis of what's unfolded so far on this trip to China coming up here at 8:35, so less than 15 minutes away. When we come back, we're going to get to a listener question on the Iran war. Back with that in a moment here on the Ryan Gorman Show.
12: Crash 301 southbound approaching 75 at Rawlson Ranch Road and one at US 92 at Falkenberg Road with some slowdowns. 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
5: Hey, Cheryl. You know, we've been having a lot of conversations on the radio show. One of the things that we've been talking about are wills and trusts. How many people out there do you think understand the difference behind a will and a trust?
0: I think

0: the term contesting a will?
1: Oh, yes.
0: So that's because wills can be contested. So go back to that room full of people and they've read everything off and, you know, Daddy Warbucks passes away and there's billions of dollars to spread around and you know, somebody's mad because they didn't get something. Well, wills are contestable. So that means you go to court and then you contest what somebody else got. And so what I want our listeners right now to know is, wills are great when it comes to explaining how you want your assets distributed, but you need to understand that those can be contested. It's a public process. So that's people are going to find out what your assets are and how it works. And it's very, very complicated. So let's talk about trust for a second.
1: How does a trust differ from a will?
0: So what a trust does is it establishes clear title to your assets and it avoids what's called the probate process. So the probate process is the process of establishing clear title to your assets. So if you have a will and your estate is going through the probate process to establish clear title, that's where things like the, you know, contesting the will and everything else can come into play. But the reason I think most people would want to have a trust is to make sure that their assets don't go through the probate process. Again, it's not public. It's not expensive. Probate is expensive. The trust, if you know where to go, and by the way, I have a place to go, as part of our comprehensive financial plan, you're going to get a complimentary will and trust, and that way you can establish clear title to your assets and make sure your beneficiaries don't have to deal with probate.
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3: If you follow us on social media, Instagram, Facebook, TikTok, YouTube, X, you can always weigh in on any of the content that we post, including clips from the show. And we recently posted my interview with retired Green Beret Scott Mann. And we were talking about the issue with Iran. And we got a question in the comments. One listener wanted to know, how can Iran control the strait if they have no military presence and we have military superiority? And a couple of things that I want to clear up based on that comment. They do have a military presence. And in fact, we talked to Jordana Miller, who comes to us live from the Middle East every morning at 6:35, about this the other day. 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Now, they've been degraded because of the war. There's no question about that. But they maintain missile and drone capabilities that would put our service members at risk if we were to have to send them in either by sea or on land and try to secure the strait. That would be a very risky, dangerous, tough mission. It's not something that we couldn't do, but you certainly wouldn't want it to be like your primary option. Getting a deal is the better way to go, as tough as that has been for the administration to accomplish. So we have military superiority. We've degraded their capabilities, but they maintain enough capabilities to essentially close the strait in the sense that just their threat, and I think they hit another cargo ship or went after one overnight.
5: Yeah, they have drones. They can fire and stuff. We're still much stronger than them, but they have the ability to do some damage, and it would cost significant American lives in order to do something about it.
3: Absolutely. So that's the pickle that we're in here. We haven't been able to reach a deal with them to reopen the strait. We don't want to use the military option to reopen the strait, although it does sound like it's on the table. And that's why we're kind of at this stalemate right now with Iran. When we come back, we're going to get some analysis of the meeting between President Trump and China's President Xi Jinping from a senior fellow at the National Security Institute. Lester Munson joins us after your local news, traffic and weather right here on The Ryan Gorman Show.
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3: Wesley Chapel Lexus is where I got my Lexus, and it's where you should go when you're ready for an upgraded ride.

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8: 76 degrees. Good morning, I'm Chris Trankman. Your Tampa Bay forecast, mostly sunny, less humid, and a high 88. Our top story at 8:32. Despite a warm welcome with huge fanfare, the Chinese president appears to be laying down the law on President Trump when it comes to the future of Taiwan.
9: One of them, though, has really been raising some eyebrows, and it's the one on Taiwan. And they basically said, almost like a warning, that as long as the U.S. has the right policy on Taiwan, then the relations will continue with stability. There was some thinking heading into this meeting that the Chinese may try to ask for concessions on the Taiwan issue in order to offer up potentially helping, putting pressure on Iran to come to a deal. The president has said multiple times now that he doesn't need anybody's help.
8: Aisha Hasni reporting. Florida residents are suing to stop the Trump Presidential Library from being built on prime waterfront property in Miami. A lawsuit filed by a group of residents claims state officials violated the U.S. Constitution when they transferred the property to Trump's Library Foundation because it's essentially a gift to Trump. The Emoluments Clause of the Constitution states that sitting presidents are not allowed to accept gifts that they benefit from financially. More than 1,700 people have become sick after taking a cruise, the second major outbreak in a month.
10: The Ambassador cruise line ship Ambition was midway through a 14-night cruise from the UK visiting ports in France and Spain. After guests boarded in Liverpool, England, people started reporting cases of gastrointestinal illness, 49 now in total. With the ship in the French city of Bordeaux, everybody's been ordered to remain on board. Ambassador Cruise Line says a 92-year-old male passenger died on Sunday, although he'd not reported symptoms consistent with the illness. Authorities say there's no link to the deadly hantavirus outbreak on the MV Hondius. Jonathan Savage, Fox News.
8: A Leon County judge will likely rule next month if a lawsuit can proceed regarding how wildlife officials approved its most recent bear hunt. The lawsuit contends FWC relied on outdated bear population numbers and lacked scientific justification. 52 bears were killed over a three-week period. Tampa Bay traffic and weather coming up. Next news update in 30 minutes. I'm Chris Trankman, News Radio WFLA.
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17: It's a mild morning out there with a 10% chance of a quick sprinkle or two. This afternoon, those temperatures will be in the mid and upper 80s and some lower humidity. Drier air will be arriving, limiting our rain chances. Tonight will be pleasant with temperatures dropping into the upper 60s. Tomorrow afternoon, we turn toasty with highs near 90, just a 10% rain chance. But that lower humidity sticks around for one more day. It does return over the weekend, and so will afternoon shower and thunderstorm chances each day. I'm Max Defender. Under 8 meteorologist Amanda Holly.
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0: Back now here on The Ryan Gorman Show, and let's bring in National Security Institute Senior Fellow Lester Munson. 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Lester, it's great to talk to you once again. President Trump met with China's President Xi Jinping last night, our time. Meeting lasted a little over 2 hours. Based on what we've learned about what was discussed, what has stood out to you so far?
23: Well, it's been, you know, Ryan, a little bit of a kind of a slow news summit, I would say, which can be a good thing. People may not like to hear this, but there's a virtue in the U.S. and China having a stable relationship. There's a lot of issues to talk about, for sure. Economic issues, security issues. But it's good that the two leaders meet. It's good that they sit down. I believe they're actually having dinner together right now as we're talking. That's a positive thing. And so we should embrace that. President Trump has shown some leadership here and being willing to go meet with President Xi. That doesn't mean there's not a lot of issues. Iran, first and foremost, Taiwan, probably second. And then the overall economic relationship between China and the United States. There's a lot to talk about. There's a lot of real challenges that we get from China. It's good the president is there and talking about them.
0: So based on the readouts, and I'll start with the U.S. readout, the focus seemed to be on the discussion centered around boosting economic ties. I said going into this trip that I thought one of the big outcomes that the president was looking for and would likely get some promises from China on economic investments, whether or not that actually comes to fruition, we'll see. I mean, they promised they were going to buy a bunch of soybeans last year, and we haven't seen that materialize just yet. But also, we heard about China's interest in buying American oil again. We'll see if that happens. And then China agreeing the Strait of Hormuz has to be reopened and Iran can't have a nuclear weapon. Good, but we also didn't get any indication they were going to get actively involved in making sure both of those things happen.
23: That's exactly right, Ryan. And I would go ahead and say I do not expect China to follow through on any economic promises. Mm-hmm. They have rarely done so in the past, and I think the smart money to assume that they're going to continue to play games with us on that front. They are 100% about their own interests here, and they're willing to, you know, lie, cheat, and steal to get what they need from the United States. And we need to be very clear-eyed about that. Having said that, we do have an economic relationship with China that's important. We have to manage it well. It's important to talk to them. On the Iran question, which in a lot of ways is the most interesting thing here, China has more of an interest in the Strait of Hormuz opening than the United States does. We are energy independent. We have an energy surplus. We can sell our energy to other countries for a lot of money right now. And in fact, that's what we're doing, which is to our benefit in a certain respect. China has a long-term challenge with the Strait of Hormuz. And the question is, how long can they wait this out? Probably another few weeks, but probably not another few months. They're going to have real challenges, real costs, real supply issues if this crisis continues. If President Trump can show that he's willing to wait until China gets impacted by this, then that is going to be to the U.S. strategic advantage. This is all about President Trump's will and his ability to withstand political pressure here in our country to deal with this crisis. That's the real question, it seems to me, when he's talking to Xi Jinping.
0: We're joined by National Security Institute senior fellow Lester Munson. I also think it's important to point out China, I think, is our clear largest adversary. They're the second most powerful country in the world. But they do have domestic issues. They do have problems within their economy. And so it's not necessarily in the place that it had been years ago, where they were seeing, you know, these just incredible growth numbers. They've got some challenges of their own.
23: But again, Ryan, you're 100% correct. They've got a population issue. Their population is now declining. Their labor force is not what it used to be. It's still kind of an amazing phenomenon, but it's not what it used to be. They are not on the same trajectory. The things are pointed downward in the medium to long term for China, and that has political implications. As people are out of work in China who are expecting to have jobs, that's a real political challenge on the Communist Party, which maintains total control there. They are dealing with a relatively poor kind of inner China and a relatively prosperous coastal China. That dynamic has been what dominates Chinese history going back millennia, and they're about to face it in a very real way over the next few years. That is why Xi Jinping is consolidating power. He's purging people from the military. Mm-hmm. He's purging people from the Communist Party so that he can go for a fourth term as the supreme leader next year in 2027. So their politics are very much at issue here. For some reason, except for perhaps right now, a lot of our media folks aren't talking about this, but the political situation inside China is directly tied to these economic pressures you're talking about.
0: And last thing I want to touch on, what seemed to be, according to the readout from China, their most important issue, Taiwan. And this is also a big priority of Xi Jinping. This is something that he said time and time again he wants to accomplish before he's done leading that country. They essentially said the U.S. needs to stay out of the Taiwan issue, and if we don't, we risk a conflict with China. Can you give us an overview of the issue itself, why Taiwan is so important, and if that threat that was issued here, if that's concerning to you?
23: It is concerning, but Ryan, it has been ever thus for the last few decades, as we have recognized Beijing instead of Taipei as the proper China. This has been the issue. It will remain the issue in Chinese politics. It is a universal thought that Taiwan should be part of China. This is the thing that the Chinese Communist Party uses in many ways to maintain control. They highlight this issue in the relationship with the United States for domestic purposes. The U.S. has a real interest, and it's written in law in the Taiwan Relations Act from 48 years ago, that the U.S. will maintain support for Taiwan, will sell them weapons. We will have a policy of possibly coming to their aid if there is an invasion. There is intentional ambiguity here. In order for that policy to work, the U.S. has to maintain a credible ability to act if mainland China goes after Taiwan. I believe that is kind of the issue. That is the real issue at the end of the day. Do we maintain the necessary level of defensive equipment and manpower and ability to project power that can allow us to plausibly come to the defense of Taiwan? That is the thing that China is watching. It's what they're watching with respect to the war in Iran and what's happening in Venezuela and these other places. At the end of the day, the most important thing we can do is have a robust defense budget. That is mine. That's my humble opinion, Ryan.
0: 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You can check him out on the Fault Lines podcast, which you can find on your iHeartRadio app, and you can follow him on X for more at Lester Munson. Lester, always a pleasure to have you on. Thanks so much for the insight this morning.
23: Thanks, Ryan.
0: All right, when we come back, the investigation into prediction market bets made on the Iran war could be about to heat up. Dana has that trending story in a moment here on The Ryan Gorman Show.
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27: 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During an interview with Maria Bartiromo on Fox Business yesterday, House Oversight Committee Chair James Comer said he will be issuing subpoenas to investigate the suspicious market trades around the Iran war.
28: Well, this is a problem. We've all seen those big trades go through hours before something big happens in Iran. We saw the same thing happen in Venezuela. I think that someone's been identified in the military as being part of the trade with respect to Venezuela. At the end of the day, it's suspicious. So it's something that we're concerned about. I know there are other committees in the House and the Senate that are looking into that as well. So it's something that I would like to know the answer. And if someone's using their knowledge and influence as a government employee or part of our military or part of the administration to profit from that in a prediction market, then they should be held accountable.
19: They are using it.
27: Oh, yeah. And he also said the prediction markets are so new, he doesn't even know if there are laws on the books that were broken, but that they're going to have to make some new laws.
28: These prediction markets are new, Maria, so yeah. We're in uncharted territory. No one would have thought about this 2 years ago, someone having knowledge about an upcoming invasion of a country and making an enormous bet on a prediction market. Wow.
27: Yeah, so just a couple of examples about mm-hmm. these bets. In the hours before Trump announced a U.S.-Iran ceasefire on April 7th, a cluster of brand-new Polymarket wallets collectively netted about $600,000 in profit on the ceasefire contract, and one account turned approximately $13,200 into over $467,000. Wow. And then another wallet created 12 minutes before Trump's social media post on the ceasefire placed $31,000 of yes bets and walked away with a $48,000 profit.
19: I mean,
27: so
19: this is all very
27: massive
19: shady.
27: Amounts yeah. of money.
19: It's
27: yeah.
19: very shady. My only concern here is, and I like the fact that he's investigating, but James Comer, head of the House Oversight Committee, he has investigated a lot of things, and they typically go nowhere.
27: Mm-hmm.
19: I mean, you can go back to the Bidens. We can talk about Epstein. I mean, the list goes on and on. He's always investigating something, and all the investigations just kind
27: of...
19: They just kind of fizzle out. When we come back, what you missed this morning and some of the stories to keep an eye on today, we'll get to that in a moment here on the Ryan Gorman Show.
15: Heavy volume on I-4 westbound just around Martin Luther King Jr. Boulevard to 275. 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
0: Wrapping things up with the final few moments of the show here on this Thursday morning. We had lots of coverage, of course, of President Trump's trip to China and his meeting with China's President Xi Jinping. We got to all the important stuff with Lester Munson from the National Security Institute, and we got to a lot of the less important stuff. Although,
27: yeah,
0: I find it to be the fun stuff. Yeah. With Rory O'Neill, our national correspondent. We'll have that for you on the podcast. Also, there seems to be this renewed push underway to move the Tampa Bay Rays to Orlando. 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
11: Good morning, I'm Chris Trankman. Your Tampa Bay forecast, mostly sunny, less humid, and a high 88. Traffic and your complete forecast from Channel 8 meteorologist Amanda Holly coming up. Our top story. Two tornadoes are blamed for causing damage in Pasco County. The National Weather Service confirmed two EF0 tornadoes touched down Tuesday in the Hudson and Shady Hills areas. Eugenie DeSottles lives in Hudson, and she tells News Channel 8.
7: This area really is very beautiful. Before, all my neighbors like to come here for see how it is, but look at how the damage I have.
11: EF0 means the winds reached a peak speed of 85 miles per hour. It's the weakest on a scale that runs from 0 to 5. Some homes and trees were damaged, but no injuries reported. Volunteers have been cleaning up some of the damage left by vandals who defaced grave sites at a historic, mostly black cemetery in Manatee County. Shavonda Griffin lives in the area and says the damage upsets her.
17: It's absolutely sad that people will come here and take advantage like that, and it's also sad that people will use this as a ploy.
11: Headstones were knocked down and grave sites spray painted. Sheriff's detectives say 17 were damaged. But after a closer look, there's no indication that any remains were removed. They're asking for tips to find those responsible. One of the four men convicted in the 2024 murder of Jacksonville rapper Julio Fulio, whose real name is Charles Jones, took the stand in the penalty phase of his trial. Sean Gathright was seen crying at the defense table after his sister described their childhood. After she was finished, Gathright said he was remorseful.
18: I'm not here to dispute anything. I'm just here to be a man and take responsibility and express my feelings about this whole situation.
11: Prosecutors are seeking the death penalty for Gathright, along with three others. The sentencing for the fifth person involved, Alicia Andrews, was on hold as of Monday. Alligator Alcatraz in the Everglades may be closed as soon as June 1st. But Florida taxpayers want to know who will get stuck with the estimated $1 billion cost of building and operating the facility for 9 months. Governor DeSantis says, don't worry.
20: You know, when President came down, he said he's on board. The reimbursement is approved. So that will happen.
11: But Justice Department lawyers have indicated more than $600 million in reimbursements might not happen at all. Roman Catholics from south of Tampa Bay to the Everglades have a new bishop. Pope Leo has appointed Emilio Biasca Aguero to run the Diocese of Venice. It covers 10 counties in southwest Florida, including Manatee and Sarasota. Tampa Bay traffic and weather coming up. Next news update in 30 minutes. I'm Chris Trankman, News Radio WFLA.
22: This is a Bloomberg Money Minute. Shares of Ford surged the most in 6 years yesterday. Analysts at Morgan Stanley are bullish on the automaker's energy storage business. They estimate that Ford Energy could be worth $10 billion and expects the business to sign a deal with large commercial customers soon. Ford is investing $1.5 billion this year to get into the energy storage business. Turning to trading, President Trump's summit with Xi Jinping shifting the spotlight from the war in Iran. The Chinese leader signaling that Beijing is moving toward greater openness during his meeting with American business leaders. This is giving a lift to stock futures this morning. And artificial intelligence goes to work. Anthropic is launching Claude for Small Business. 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
3: crash with two lanes blocked on 275 southbound after 60, getting onto the Howard Franklin Bridge. Expect delays. 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
6: It's a mild morning out there with a 10% chance of a quick sprinkle or two. This afternoon, those temperatures will be in the mid and upper 80s, and some lower humidity, drier air will be arriving, limiting our rain chances. Tonight will be pleasant with temperatures dropping into the upper 60s. Tomorrow afternoon, we turn toasty with highs near 90, just a 10% rain chance, but that lower humidity sticks around for one more day. It does return over the weekend, and so will afternoon shower and thunderstorm chances each day. I'm Max Defender 8 meteorologist Amanda Holly.
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2: Hello, America. Welcome to the Glenn Beck Program live from London, England this week. I want to talk to you about the CIA. There's this big brush up here in the Senate yesterday where they were talking about the lies that Fauci told. And then all of a sudden, fog of war. Now we're not talking about that. Now we're talking about MK Ultra. And how dare a senator treat the CIA? No, the CIA shouldn't. It is insane what's going on. Also, kind of the fog of war a little bit on what is happening with Donald Trump. What is being said now about the negotiations and what Donald Trump said to the president of China. We'll get into that here in a second. J.D. Raskin was harassing a 16-year-old Texan. He was asked to testify in front of Congress, a 16-year-old kid, on Sharia law, what was happening in his school and how Muslims were getting special treatment that Christians would never get. And so he goes up and testifies, and here comes J.D. Raskin harassing this kid and trying to pummel him. And the kid just runs, in my opinion, runs circles around him. But it's worth looking into. Now, I want to start with kind of that whole thing, because what's happening in America is a lot farther behind what's happening in Europe and in England. And I'm here in England for a big rally on, you know, equally applied justice and Sharia law in England. And some of the people that were coming in to speak have been banned by Keir Starmer, the Prime Minister. One of them is a Dutch political commentator. She is really good. I've watched her for a long time. And she's joining us here in just a minute. She's been banned. I want to find out why. What was she planning on saying that would be so disruptive and so hateful that the people of England shouldn't hear her voice? She's joining me here in 60 seconds. First, let me tell you about Rough Greens. Most dog owners have no idea what's actually in their dog's food, and even fewer realize what's been left out, because even the most expensive brands, the ones marketed as complete or balanced, are still highly processed for shelf life. By law, it has to sit on a shelf for two and a half years. Well, nothing that has anything live or good for you in there is going to last for 2 years. So you end up cooking out all of the natural ingredients, and that's where Rough Greens comes in. 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Eva Vlaardingerbroek is with us now, and she is a Dutch political commentator. Eva, welcome. How are you?
4: Hi, Glenn. It's great to see you, be it virtually. In a normal world, I would have been with you in a studio, but I guess that's why we're talking today.
2: I know. I was looking forward to meeting you. We have tried to book you for a very, very long time. I think I watch your videos, and I just don't see the inner hidden Nazi that everybody, I guess, in Parliament in Europe feels you are. You've been making a great case for the farmers in the Netherlands, and I honestly didn't understand the plight of the Dutch farmer until I come here and I start looking at the high gas prices, and then I start looking at the taxes that they are putting on top of them. And is it Holland? I can't remember which country is adding almost a $5 gasoline tax per gallon. And they're doing it for global warming. There's no way any farmer can survive $5 a gallon gas. It is a tax on top of what they're paying, right?
4: That's right. And it's not the only thing. I mean, the attacks on the farmers are, you know, they go far beyond even just the gas. They've been going on for years and years and years, and it was something that I cared about a lot. And I guess to get back to your previous statement about that you don't see the inner Nazi in me, that, you know, they make me out to be here in Europe, I guess, you know, that's what this boils down to. It's once you speak out about the injustices that are being done against groups like the farmers or against the native population in Europe, when you talk about mass immigration or in general, you just go against the establishment, they come at you really hard over here. And as you know, we do not have a First nor a Second Amendment. You know, free speech doesn't exist here, in my opinion, because it's very, very limited to essentially the mainstream narrative. I mean, if you repeat that, then you're fine. But if you go against it, then you get smeared, you get prosecuted, you get banned from countries now. So yeah, the list goes on and on and on. And I guess that's what I've been experiencing here for many, many years. And I'm sorry I didn't go on your show before. I've had a bit of a wild ride the past 2 years, getting married, having a baby.
2: Boy,
4: it's been really fun, but it's been intense. So I hope we can do this more often from now.
2: We would love it. So tell me what is the thing that you planned on saying that would agitate, that was just too tough for the English people to hear, according to Keir Starmer?
4: Okay, yeah, I'll give you a little bit of a backstory, because I actually got banned back in January already. I received an email out of the blue. I hadn't booked flights yet to go to the rally now coming up on Saturday. I hadn't even publicly confirmed that I was going to be speaking again, because I spoke at the last big Unite the Kingdom rally in September, a couple of days after Charlie Kirk was assassinated. And that was incredible. You know, there were many tributes to him specifically. We were talking about immigration. I made a point to really make a plea for re-migration, and I attacked Keir Starmer in my speech quite, you know, strongly, but that's not illegal in a free, you know, Western liberal democracy, is it? No. You'd think. But yeah, so I received an email out of the blue from the United Kingdom government saying that they had revoked my ETA, which is basically the UK version of an ESTA, you know, what Europeans need to go to America. After Brexit, we needed something similar to go to the UK. And they just revoked it. And I thought to myself, how is this possible? What's happening? What happened in the past couple of days that they decided to do this now out of the blue? And then I figured, oh, I posted a tweet calling Keir Starmer an evil, despicable man just 3 days prior to that receiving that email. And I had been on the phone with Tommy Robinson privately confirming that I would be speaking at that rally. And now when we, you know, when we're talking about the many, many attacks on free speech here in Europe, for your audience, I received a message from Apple a year ago saying that my phone was under mercenary spyware attack, meaning someone's listening to me all of the time. And I don't know, you know, I can only speculate, but I wouldn't be surprised if someone thought, the fact that she's calling out Starmer for what he is, in my opinion, and that she's planning to go and speak again at that rally, and it was such a success last time, we want to avoid that from happening again. And they banned me already back in January, and now they're banning basically everyone who was coming from abroad to speak at that rally.
9: Let me ask you, what are they so enthralled with? I mean, they have pushed aside all of the working class, the farmers. They've destroyed the factories. I mean, England really doesn't have, you know, any manufacturing left to speak of here. So I don't know where their growth is going to come from. You know, I guess people think the financial markets, but that ain't going to happen. They've destroyed these communities. Now they've moved in people that just don't seem to want to be English. They don't want the culture. They want their own culture. Well, you had that culture where you came from. You go back. That's fine. I'm not saying anything bad about your culture, but it's not this culture. And it, you know, Sharia law in particular is incompatible with the Western culture. It cannot happen or coexist. And the list of countries where they've tried it shows it fails every single time. I'm trying to figure out where these elites think they're going to end up. I mean, how do they even begin to think this is going to work for their country? What is their plan?
4: I mean, you know, I think it's very sinister. If you manage to completely suppress any sense of identity and national pride in your own people, you weaken them. You know, you take away all of the landmarks that once made them great. You take away their means to stand up for themselves and say, I don't want to be treated by you this way. I don't want to be thrown in jail by you just because I say something that you disagree with or that threatens your power, because that's what this boils down to, right? I mean, in the United Kingdom, Keir Starmer is putting ordinary citizens in jail for saying things that he doesn't like, especially when it comes to immigration, especially when it comes to Islam. Because, you know, if you go against that and if you say, no, I do take pride in my culture, in my heritage, in my history, and I don't want to see it destroyed, well, then, you know, you go against them. You go against what they've been doing, and they will not get reelected. And obviously, Keir Starmer has an approval rate that is at a historic low. So this man is just holding on to power for dear life. And I don't think that he really thinks about, or doesn't care at least, what type of message it sends to the world to say, okay, we're going to throw our own citizens in jail. And then the people who we can't throw in jail because they're not our citizens, we're just going to ban. But, you know, what they want to avoid is to see that massive crowd that we saw in September with of all of these people waving their flags, showing that national pride, saying, no, I am English, I am British, I am proud to be British. And Keir Starmer, well, they said a lot of things that were maybe even less nice, you know, than what I said about him when they were there. And he clearly fears that. So that's what I think this comes down to. They want to suppress that at all costs.
9: Well, they came out with, you know, there'd be 4,000 police officers there. They're not going to put up with anything on the stage. And if anybody says anything that agitates, they will be dealt with quickly and taken to jail. I mean, I know what I'm going to say, and I'm not going to change a word. I don't care. You know, I don't care. I'm not going to. I mean, I don't even know what that is. I don't even know what what are you threatening? What are you so afraid of? What kind of speech is it that you are so afraid of? I mean, I understand if you are actually going out and you're calling for violence, that's another thing. But if you're just saying, I am proud of my country, I'm proud of our heritage, I don't denigrate other people's heritage, but if you are going to come here, you have to live by our laws, and there can't be a two-tier justice system. You can't rape our children. You can't do
4: exactly
9: that. And why are they not being prosecuted? And yet you're looking and measuring every word I say here. It doesn't make any sense. What is it that they're afraid of?
4: It's a disgrace. It's a disgrace. Exactly. I mean, Keir Starmer was nicknamed two-tier Keir for a reason. It's exactly that. I mean, also my case now, the fact that I've been banned, you know, I'm a Dutch woman without a criminal record. I'm a lawyer. I'm a commentator. I've never done anything illegal. The only crime that I've committed is speaking my mind. And he bans me from entering the country for a day, yet allows hundreds of thousands of illegal immigrants to come in who are there to claim social benefits, who do not want to assimilate into English society whatsoever. We've seen that, you know, that we are beyond that now. And I think what he's so afraid of, especially in my case, was saying, look, Keir Starmer, you are an evil and despicable man because you have betrayed your own people. And that is not something that, you know, is something that we should easily forgive. Keir Starmer should be out of office, should have been out of office like months ago.
9: But is it just,
4: Eva,
9: is it just Keir Starmer? Because this is all part of the Great Reset. I mean, this is happening in your country and all over Europe. And if Donald Trump, if somehow or another it fails and you don't get a Marco Rubio or J.D. Vance or somebody who understands what Donald Trump is trying to do, it's all going to come rushing back to America as well.
4: Yes, that's right.
9: And it's not just Keir Starmer.
4: It's not just Keir Starmer. I mean, you know, the United Kingdom left the European Union. We are still stuck with the European Union looming over our heads, restricting our speech, deciding what happens to our borders, eroding our national identities. You know, even just the idea of democracy really doesn't exist in the way that it should, in a sense that we have supranational organizations dictating what our laws should be because they have precedence over the laws that we make in our national parliaments. You know, so the people that we represent or that represent us, that we vote into office, they are below in hierarchy unelected bureaucrats who stand for exactly that same agenda of what you called the Great Reset. And that's the globalist agenda, of course. You have to erode this, all these national identities, and you have to suppress that national pride in order to create that world that they then, of course, can govern without control. Because, I mean, democracy and globalism, that doesn't go together. That doesn't work. So you're right. It's not just Keir Starmer. It's everywhere. In Europe, at least, it's really bad. With Orban out of office, we also lost one of our strongest fighters against that system. So even though I'm someone who's hopeful and always will be because I believe in God and I believe that, you know, good will eventually prevail, we are in a dire situation. There's no doubt about it.
9: Does Western civilization survive?
4: It has to. It has to. And, you know, you, myself, and I think many other people are willing to dedicate their lives to fighting for it, at least. And that's the most important thing.
9: Eva, thank you so much. I hope we get to meet someday. Thank you.
4: Me too. Be safe. Have a lot of fun on Saturday. And I can't wait to see you guys at least on screen. I think it's going to be fantastic.
9: You got it. God bless you. Thank you.
4: God bless you.
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9: Okay, here's something that, you know, you should be aware of, and this is happening in all of our countries. I am here to support the British, to let the British know that people in America are watching, and we support them, and we're with them, you know, as long as it's peaceful. And somebody has to look at the facts. Listen to this. A Vienna-backed survey of 1,200 people ages 14 to 21 found that 65% of young Muslims said Islamic rule, Sharia law, needs to govern daily life. Meanwhile, Austrian officials called the findings a failure of integration and warned that the country must not become a caliphate. I think that would be top on my list. You know, on the to-do list, that should be an easy one to check. Yeah, let's not become a caliphate. Meanwhile, here in London, they are having the big rally on Saturday, and you can watch it on glenbeck.com/torch. Become a member of the Torch. I'm going to be speaking, 9 or 10, we think? We're not sure.
13: Going to start the stream at 9 a.m. Eastern. If you can get there... It's about a 1 mile walk. He'll be speaking around 10:30.
9: We're all walking to they have a big march, and then, you know, those of us who are going to speak, I'm going to speak.

0: Now, if you don't know what Nakba is, Nakba in Arabic means catastrophe. What is the day of catastrophe? The day Israel became a state. That's the catastrophe. Israel becomes a state. And they say that Israel kicked all of these people out of the state. Well, they didn't. They didn't. In fact, the Arab states were the ones that were saying, get out, get out, get out, because we're coming in with our armies and we don't want to kill innocent Palestinians, so get out. About 160,000 Palestinians stayed, and guess where they are today? They're living in Israel as citizens of Israel. Israel said, stay, don't. We don't want war, don't. Well, the Arab world decided they were going to go for war and wipe it out, and they lost that war. And so the people who left were not welcome back in. Some of them were, but not all of them. I just want to throw this in. One person, if you listen to the show, you know the meaning of this. The guy who is really saying, don't stay, get out, Palestinians, because we're going to kill them all, was Haj Amin al-Husani. You remember who he is? He's the Grand Mufti, the key Palestinian leader, the guy who I believe started Hamas. And he was the one that said, get out. All Palestinians need to get out. He's the guy who was playing kissy face with Adolf Hitler. Not a good guy. But I don't think they're worried about the hate speech coming from the Nakba rally, which is just going to be a few blocks away. This rally that I'm participating in is right in front of Parliament on Saturday. Make sure you see it on the torch. Okay, let me tell you about our sponsor. It is Simply Safe over here in England right now. And I have to be honest, I'm not sure what the Brits do in case of a home invasion. And maybe it's like Canada. Maybe it's just appeasement. It's like, I don't know. I mean, you can take it. I don't think so, but I don't know. When you are away, what is happening in your home? When you're at work, on vacation, out running errands, or overseas trying to figure out why British people put beans on toast, you don't know. You just don't know. 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
4: Good morning, I'm Chris Trankman. Your Tampa Bay forecast, mostly sunny, less humid, and a high 88. Our top story. They rolled out the red carpet for President Trump in China, but the toughest part of his summit is underway.
5: The president arrived at Beijing's Great Hall of the People to a grand welcome as children waved flags and flowers. It set the stage for hours of talks. Trade and Taiwan were among the subjects to be discussed. Chinese President Xi Jinping says his country should be partners, not rivals with the United States, but warned if the Taiwan question wasn't well handled, it could lead to an extremely dangerous situation. After the first round of talks, President Trump said things went great. Jonathan Savage, Fox News.
4: Iran continues to maintain control of much of the Strait of

0: Hormuz, despite U.S. efforts to allow Western-friendly passage.
1: Iran appears to have seized another commercial ship, this time off the east coast of the UAE outside the Strait of Hormuz. According to the British military, the ship is now steaming toward Iranian waters. The incident marks the latest escalation over the vital strait. Iran maintains it now controls it. This morning at a BRICS economic summit in New Delhi, Iran's foreign minister said the strait is open to commercial vessels only if they cooperate with the Iranian Navy. In Dubai, Lucas Tomlinson, Fox News.
0: Protests are breaking out in Havana after Cuba runs out of fuel. Cuba gets most of its oil from Venezuela, but the U.S. has been blocking fuel shipments since it invaded in January. The White House is reportedly considering a plan to mark America's 250th birthday by issuing 250 presidential pardons. According to the Wall Street Journal, the pardons could be announced on June 14th. That's both Flag Day and President Trump's birthday. Tampa Bay traffic and weather coming up. Next news update in 30 minutes. I'm Chris Trankman, News Radio WFLA.
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7: Crash with two lanes blocked on 275 southbound after 60, getting onto the Howard Franklin Bridge. Expect delays. 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
9: It's a mild morning out there with a 10% chance of a quick sprinkle or two. This afternoon, those temperatures will be in the mid and upper 80s and some lower humidity. Drier air will be arriving, limiting our rain chances. Tonight will be pleasant with temperatures dropping into the upper 60s. Tomorrow afternoon, we turn toasty with highs near 90, just a 10% rain chance. But that lower humidity sticks around for one more day. It does return over the weekend, and so will afternoon shower and thunderstorm chances each day. I'm Max Defender 8 meteorologist Amanda Holly.
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11: The Rays led in the ninth inning, but Aaron Brooks gave up a walk-off grand slam. The Rays lose in Toronto to the Blue Jays 5-3. The Buccaneers' Baker Mayfield to be one of four QBs featured on the Netflix quarterback documentary series this season. Meanwhile, the Bucks await their schedule. It'll be released tonight. And NBA playoffs, the Cavs rally past the Pistons in overtime. Cleveland leads that Eastern semi 3-2. I'm Matt McCoy.
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8: Good morning, I'm Chris Trankman. Your Tampa Bay forecast, mostly sunny and less humid, high 88. Traffic and your complete forecast from Channel 8 meteorologist Amanda Hawley coming up. Our top story. The damage caused during severe weather this week in Pasco County was caused by two tornadoes. The National Weather Service confirms that a pair of EF0 tornadoes touched down in the Hudson area. Tony Cacciotti tells News Channel 8 he saw it happen.
9: It was like it had a trajectory up, like you see when you watch one of those movies, a tornado movie or something. So it went woo, woo, woo, woo, woo.
8: The winds of EF0 tornadoes can reach a peak speed of 85 miles per hour. Some homes and trees were damaged in the area, but no one was hurt. Cleanups underway from the damage left by vandals at a Manatee County cemetery. The Old Memphis Cemetery has strong ties to the local African-American community. Tracy Washington says the damage done is infuriating.
10: Our ancestors that were buried here, they worked in this community, they went through segregation, they went through all the injustices, and this is the respect that they get.
8: Detectives believe at least some of the 17 grave sites were damaged and spray painted. They say no remains were removed from the grave sites. Crime Stoppers and the Gold Star Club of Manatee County offering rewards for information leading to an arrest. One of the four men found guilty in the killing of Jacksonville rapper Julio Fulio says he wants to be a man and take responsibility. Sean Gethright took the stand during the penalty phase of his trial and said he has read the Bible cover to cover behind bars.
4: I feel very remorseful, you know. This is a terrible situation. It's been a traumatic experience.
8: Assistant State Attorney Scott Harmon asked Gathright if he felt remorse after Julio Fulio was killed. Gathright said he did not remember how he felt. Prosecutors are seeking the death penalty for Gathright, Isaiah Chance, Rashad Murphy, and Davian Murphy. Some Florida families want to know what will happen to detainees if Alligator Alcatraz is shut down by month's end. Court documents and ICE records indicate about 60% of the estimated 1,400 detainees had no criminal records. Governor DeSantis says Florida taxpayers won't get stuck with the estimated billion-dollar cost of building and operating the facility for 9 months.
11: We said that from the beginning, and DHS has confirmed that. FEMA doesn't reimburse immediately. It just takes time. It's different than some of the other things.
8: Despite promises that the feds would foot the bill, Justice Department lawyers have indicated more than $600 million in reimbursements might never happen. Video showing the capture of a giant manta ray in Florida for display at SeaWorld in Abu Dhabi has led the FWC to take action.
12: The Florida Fish and Wildlife Conservation Commission voting to amend the Marine Special Activity License rule to eliminate international export of the giant manta ray. FWC Chair Rodney Barreto explains the one exception.
13: We have one facility throughout America that would qualify if we gave them a permit to put on an exhibit would be the Georgia Aquarium.
12: The amendment requires the Georgia Aquarium to petition the FWC board before taking another manta ray. Florida's the only state that allows collection of giant manta rays, and the amendment also covers the endangered queen conch.
0: Karen Curtis, News Radio, WFLA.
8: State wildlife officials intend to temporarily halt the importation of sloths into Florida while they reevaluate current permit rules for these exotic animals. The move follows the deaths of 55 sloths from South America, which were tied to the now abandoned Sloth World attraction in Orlando. Tampa Bay traffic and weather coming up. Next news update in 30 minutes. I'm Chris Trankman, News Radio WFLA.
14: 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If you're approaching Howard Franklin, real slow from an accident, still blocking the left-hand lane. 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
15: It's a mild morning out there with a 10% chance of a quick sprinkle or two. This afternoon, those temperatures will be in the mid and upper 80s and some lower humidity. Drier air will be arriving, limiting our rain chances. Tonight will be pleasant with temperatures dropping into the upper 60s. Tomorrow afternoon, we turn toasty with highs near 90, just a 10% rain chance. But that lower humidity sticks around for one more day. It does return over the weekend, and so will afternoon shower and thunderstorm chances each day. I'm Max Defender 8 meteorologist. Amanda Holly.
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0: recently. 16-year-old kid in a situation that way beyond his years, and a, I don't know, 50-year-old dirtbag who is very comfortable in prosecuting and persecuting people. But what are they even talking about? What are they even talking about? Now they're arguing about, did you know that Thomas Jefferson was called an infidel? Did you know that? Are you aware that there is no such thing as an establishment of a religion in our Constitution? What are you talking about? The whole point of this is fairness. We think that the Christians and the Republicans should be treated exactly the same as everybody else. And that includes the Islamists who are handing out, you know, hey, Sharia law is neat pamphlets. That's what you're talking about. But again, nobody really wants to find the truth, do you, Jamie? More in a minute. 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
5: Good morning, I'm Chris Trankman. Your Tampa Bay forecast, mostly sunny, less humid, and a high 88. Our top story. Despite a warm welcome with huge fanfare, the Chinese president appears to be laying down the law on President Trump when it comes to the future of Taiwan.
6: And they basically said, almost like a warning, that as long as the U.S. has the right policy on Taiwan, then the relations will continue with stability. There was some thinking heading into this meeting that the Chinese may try to ask for concessions on the Taiwan issue in order to offer up potentially helping putting pressure on Iran to come to a deal. The president has said multiple times now that he doesn't need anybody's help.
5: Aisha Hasney reporting. Florida residents are suing to stop the Trump Presidential Library from being built on prime waterfront property in Miami. A lawsuit claims state officials violated the U.S. Constitution when they transferred the property to Trump's Library Foundation because it's essentially a gift to Trump. The Emoluments Clause of the Constitution states that sitting presidents are not allowed to accept gifts that they benefit from financially. More than 1,700 people have become sick after taking a cruise. the second major outbreak in a month.
7: The Ambassador cruise line ship Ambition was midway through a 14-night cruise from the UK.

0: visiting ports in France and Spain. After guests boarded in Liverpool, England, people started reporting cases of gastrointestinal illness, 49 now in total. Ambassador Cruise Line says a 92-year-old male passenger died on Sunday, although he'd not reported symptoms consistent with the illness. Authorities say there's no link to the deadly hantavirus outbreak on the MV Hondius. Jonathan Savage, Fox News.
1: 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Next news update in 30 minutes. 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
7: 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Still have the slowdown southbound 275 approaching the Howard Franklin Bridge. An accident out of the way, but everyone's slowing down to look at it. 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
9: It's a mild morning out there with a 10% chance of a quick sprinkle or two. This afternoon, those temperatures will be in the mid and upper 80s and some lower humidity. Drier air will be arriving, limiting our rain chances. Tonight will be pleasant with temperatures dropping into the upper 60s. Tomorrow afternoon, we turn toasty with highs near 90, just a 10% rain chance. But that lower humidity sticks around for one more day. It does return over the weekend, and so will afternoon shower and thunderstorm chances each day. I'm Max Defender 8 meteorologist Amanda Holly.
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0: want to spend a few minutes just talking about history for a second, because if you don't know history, you're bound to repeat it, and at least it'll be fun when you recognize the parallels along the way. You're like, wait a minute, I think we've been here before. I picked up a book a couple of days ago, started reading it, The Lost Empire of Emmanuel Nobel. It is written by one of my favorite history writers. I think he's absolutely brilliant, Douglas Brunt. I picked it up, and last night I just wanted to read a chapter of it, and I don't know how many chapters I read. It is so riveting. It is the story of not only, Emmanuel Nobel Prize. He was Russian. He's over in, you know, with the czars and everything else, and he is just wealthy beyond your wildest imagination because he takes what he sees Rockefeller doing with oil, and he improves almost everything that he is doing, and he becomes one of the wealthiest men in the world. I didn't know anything about that. And then it also tells the story at the same time that this is going on. It follows this peasant kid who was trained to be a priest, was going to go to school to become a priest. He stumbles on to Karl Marx, finds this guy brilliant, and he becomes Stalin. And so now, when that whole revolution is happening and Stalin is hanging around and Lenin and everything else, what's going to happen to this oil empire? How is this guy going to get out? Is he going to get out in time? It's a riveting story. Douglas Brunt is the author, and he's with us now. Hi, Doug. How are you?
1: Glenn, it's great to be with you. And as you say, the more things change, the more they stay the same. It's still all about communism and oil, which is exactly the case in the time of Emmanuel Nobel, who pioneered the Russian oil industry, as you say, along the Caspian Sea during the era of the last czars of the Romanovs.
0: And that's exactly what's happening right now with Russia and Ukraine. Same thing.
1: Same thing. It's all about driving to capture the sources of energy. It's exactly repeating itself.
0: So let me ask you, because I didn't know anything about Emmanuel Nobel at all. He invents dynamite, right? And is, you know, contributes a lot to war, and then he does the Nobel Peace Prize, strangely. But his achievements, I mean, he did a lot, and it's been ignored by most people. What turned you on to this? Why did you think this story had to be told?
1: Well, it's fascinating. Alfred Nobel invented dynamite and lived over more in France and Italy, and then established the prizes when his obituary was incorrectly printed in the papers. The wrong Nobel was reported to have died in the papers. So he wakes up alive and well, reads his obituary that calls him a merchant of death for having invented dynamite. And he says, oh my God, this is not how I want to be remembered. So he establishes the prizes by rewriting his will. But the Russian Nobels were far bigger industrialists. Emmanuel Nobel is the nephew of Alfred.
0: They're not the same. They're not related. They're not the same.
1: Emmanuel is the nephew of Alfred. So Alfred invested in the petroleum business. But Emmanuel was in southern Russia along the Caspian Sea. And he was also a munitions manufacturer and an engine manufacturer. He actually was the world's leading manufacturer of diesel engines, which is how I stumbled across him, because I'd written a book about Rudolf Diesel and the diesel engine. Mm-hmm. And Nobel was his business partner. And he took all of his engineering expertise and went down to Baku in modern day Azerbaijan, where they were basically just skimming pools of oil. There was no technology down there. He brought technology and, as you say, replicated what Rockefeller had already been doing in America and became one of the world's leading oil producers. By the time of the Great War, they were producing more oil even than Standard Oil. They were the biggest oil company in the world. And we don't know the name. It's the craziest story that people don't know, because of his collision with Stalin and Lenin and the Bolsheviks. And what Stalin did to Emmanuel Nobel was the inspiration for George Orwell's 1984. That whole book, that whole passage where they say the streets were renamed, the statues torn down, the history rewritten, that's what Stalin did to Emmanuel Nobel. He turned him into a political unperson and erased him. So we only know about Alfred, who was outside of Russia, but the bigger Nobel story was inside Russia, and just completely paved over by the communists.
0: So is he known, well known in Russia now?
1: Not really, because...
0: So is this kind of like a, is this a, is this a, is this a renewal of him now? Is this like the first shot of really coming and saying, hey, this guy existed and is important?
1: There are little stories out there. In Stockholm, there are some Nobel archives that have a lot of what the Russian Nobels were doing in Baku. And in Azerbaijan, since the fall of communism, they're a little bit leaked out as well in archives there. But it's a largely untold story even now, because right after the revolution, the Russian Revolution, when they nationalized all the businesses, they renamed the Nobel Brothers Petroleum Company to be the Soviet Petroleum Company. And his manufacturing firm up by St. Petersburg, building the engines and munitions, they renamed Rusky Diesel. So they just completely paved over it. And the West largely doesn't know the Nobel story.
0: What would Russia be like today if that hadn't have happened? I mean, I was shocked by the guy was unbelievable. The parties that you described that he had were shocking, even in America, 1920s kind of style. But he also seemed like a really decent kind of guy, not your evil, ugly capitalist. He seemed like he was really a good guy. True?
1: Very, very true. In terms of the labor practices in Russia at that time, particularly, he was a very enlightened kind of employer. He built schools and hospitals and employee housing, infrastructure for leisure pastimes of his employees. While most of the other oil producers in the Baku region, it was a horrible place to work. They were living in, you know, really ramshackle living conditions. So when there were uprisings in Russia under the czars, they nearly migrated into sort of a constitutional monarchy and did it peacefully. But there were uprisings like in 1905, the Bloody Sunday in St. Petersburg. Baku also saw revolutionary elements there. And Stalin was, of course, agitating in southern Russia. Nobel's infrastructure was protected by his employees because he was a good boss. And so while the infrastructure of the Rothschilds, for example, who were the other big oil producer in southern Russia, they suffered enormous amounts of sabotage and fires. But Nobel didn't, because his employees would say, no, this is a good guy. This is a good boss. He's not one of the capitalist pigs that we need to, you know, take out. And so when he does come into that collision with Stalin and the Red Army during the Russian Civil War, many of his employees, rather than, you know, throw him into some kangaroo court and try to murder him, they're actually protecting him because he was actually a good capitalist.
0: I'm fascinated. Don't want you to tell me. I'm fascinated. You start it just so great. You start at the just about the end where you're like, is he going to get out? Stalin's coming after him. Is he going to get out? And I don't tell me, but really, really well written, Doug. Really well written. You're a great storyteller, and I'm obviously a fan.
1: Thank you, Glenn. You are my brother in history. You and I are just view the world the same way and value history the same way. So I love that you have had a chance to pick it up You know, it's great to connect with you about it.
0: I love it. Yeah. Give me the one thing that you hope people take away from it that applies to today.
1: Well, it's still about chasing down the oil. There's this letter, for example, that Emmanuel Nobel in 1919, just as the British foreign minister Balfour is in Versailles and they're sort of wrapping up the peace terms of World War One, and he's saying, I'm telling you, Stalin and the Red Army, they're coming to Baku. They're going to get this oil. And if they don't get here, he writes this in spring of 19, and he writes, if they don't get here by August of 19, the communism is done. They'll choke out for lack of oil. But the British, who currently held Baku, had only about 1,000 troops there. And he's saying, you need to reinforce your position or it's over. And no one had, you know, World War One just ended. No one had an appetite for it. Churchill's saying the same thing. Send 100,000 troops in there. We can nip communism in the bud. We almost had a 20th century in which communism never appeared. Not in Russia, not in China, not in Korea, Cuba, Vietnam. Only by the narrowest little window did Stalin get through there. And it was all because he did get to Baku. He did get the oil. Which, by the way, repeats itself throughout the century. World War II, the battle for Stalingrad, was Hitler on his way down to Baku to get the oil. The battle for Stalingrad was really the battle for Baku. So it's all...
0: Gosh, you know, Doug, you know,
1: it's the story of our times and has been for 100 years.
0: I was going to say, it's also what's happening in the Strait of Hormuz. I mean, the president is playing this game, and whether it works or not, I don't know, but... he is going for the choke points. He's going for the world's oil. He is trying to make sure that nobody else has real control over it. And if it would work, it will change the next 100 years. If it doesn't, it changes the next 100 years. I mean, we're kind of at that point.
1: It's so true, Glenn. You can pick up a newspaper today, and it's the story of our time. It first began with Emmanuel Nobel in Baku. That was the first instance of it. But ever since, that's what's driving all of our political and industrial decisions.
0: Unbelievable. What a great book. The Lost Empire of Emmanuel Nobel by Douglas Brunt. You're going to love it. If you love history, you're going to love this. It's really, really well written. A great story. Stuff you've never heard before. You know, communist and everything. I mean, it's really a great story. Lost Empire of Emmanuel Nobel. You will love it. Pick it up now. I'm reading it as we speak. Doug, thanks. Talk again.
1: Glenn, thank you.
0: You bet. God bless. All right. Let me tell you about our sponsor. It's the International Fellowship of Christians and Jews. Most of us will never see the places where, you know, some of the worst suffering in the world is happening right now. We'll never walk through a war zone with, you know, God willing. We'll never stand in the middle of a community that's running out of food and medicine or basic necessities. Again, God willing. We'll never have to look into the eyes of a child who has no idea whether tomorrow is going to be better than today. But just because we don't see it doesn't mean it's not real. It's happening right now. It's happening all over the world. And it's one of the reasons the International Fellowship of Christians and Jews matters so much. They help provide food and shelter and medical care and emergency assistance to some of the most vulnerable people in Israel and Jewish communities all around the world, especially during times of crisis, which it is right now. When people are afraid, you can bring comfort and make the world feel less chaotic just by a little human kindness. That idea still matters. This is what it looks like to pray, to show up, to be there, to comfort. Do it for the people who need it right now. 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
16: This is a Bloomberg Money Minute. First-time unemployment claims rose a little more than expected in the first week of May. According to numbers out from the Labor Department this morning, initial claims rose by 12,000 to 211,000. That's about 6,000 more than analysts expected. Pharmaceutical company Biogen says it'll advance its experimental Alzheimer's drug after getting promising signs of benefit in a mid-stage study. Patients given the drug saw their disease worsen more slowly at every dose level. The medicine targets a toxic protein which creates tangles within the brain cells and is thought to play a critical role in the disease. Investors are growing increasingly optimistic about Amazon's position in artificial intelligence, sending the company's market capitalization soaring toward the $3 trillion mark. Amazon stock has been on a tear since bottoming on March 27th, with its gain making it the fourth largest point contributor to the S&P. Stocks are higher on Wall Street, with all three major averages ahead between a third and three-quarters percent. Erica Herskowitz, Bloomberg Radio.
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0: Welcome to the Glenn Beck program. We're in London for, I think, something historic. I'm not sure how to read this whole thing because I'm not into the politics of England. But I know that they have a real issue, and I hope that they stand up peacefully and address the real issues. You know, having a hard time talking about real issues today because everybody likes to get sidetracked on absolutely anything. I just did an interview with Doug Brunt. I get some emails from people. How dare you have Doug Brunt on? How dare you? You know who he is. Yeah. Well, I can't believe you would have him on. Why? Well, his wife is Megyn Kelly. And he's also a great writer. And we weren't talking about Megyn or anything else. Well, you know what Megyn believes. No, I actually don't know what Megyn believes. I don't know. She's a friend of mine, always been a friend of mine, and I'm not going to get bogged down into the hate everybody because we disagree. Even if we disagree vehemently, I'm not going to hate them. And I'm certainly not going to isolate myself. I mean, you want to have zero influence? Isolate yourself. Call everybody an enemy and isolate yourself. Then you'll be able to change people's minds. What sense does that make? And one last thing on this. What does Doug have to do with the Megyn Kelly show? He is one of my favorite history writers. He is a fantastic writer. We see history very much the same way. This is a great book. If my wife was, you know, she wrote a great book, would you think it would be cool for her to be boxed out by, let's just reverse it. Megyn Kelly, my wife writes a good book. How dare you have Tanya on? That's, you know who she's married to. It's Glenn Beck. What does my wife have to do with me? Talking about a book, for the love of Pete. Anyway, I highly recommend you read the book because I think it's really, really good. If you like history, it's a really good history book. Anyway, It's kind of like that here in England, too. It's weird. I don't think anybody can actually talk about the problem. They want to talk about personalities. They don't want to actually talk. Everybody will talk to you about Tommy Robinson. No one will actually talk to you about, hey, how come they're raping children and nobody is saying anything? How come they're not going to jail? How come they can get away with things that you would never be able to get away with? It's a two-tiered justice system. I think that's wrong. Yeah, but you know who Tommy Robinson is? No, not really. I mean, I've met him. I know his history. Well, you know he's been in jail. Yeah, and Donald Trump's a rapist. So what do I know? Why don't we focus on the issue? Can we stop making it about personalities? Let's focus on the issue. Here's one. And here's how they play it. Here is a TikToker, liberal, explaining how Mamdani has now balanced the New York City budget. Why? Because there's no logic here. It's just about the team. Listen to this. Cut four.
19: Mayor Mamdani just released his executive budget, and he just did something that politicians have been telling us for decades was impossible. He inherited a $12 billion deficit, bigger than anything since the Great Recession, and he closed it to zero. No property tax increases, no cuts to services.
20: I'm proud to announce that our city's budget is fully balanced.
19: How did he pull off this incredible feat? Well, first, he taxed the rich. New York just passed the first pied a terre tax in the entire country, a tax on non-residents who own a second home worth more than $5 million in the city. That alone raises $500 million a year. He also reduced a tax credit that overwhelmingly benefits millionaires, raising another $68 million annually. Working people weren't asked to sacrifice while wealthy out-of-state residents...
0: This is insane. I'll explain why that makes no sense at all.
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22: Good morning, I'm Chris Trankman. Your Tampa Bay forecast, mostly sunny, less humid, and a high 88. Traffic and your complete forecast from Channel 8 meteorologist Amanda Holly coming up. Our top story. Two tornadoes are blamed for causing damage in Pasco County. The National Weather Service confirmed two EF0 tornadoes touched down Tuesday in the Hudson and Shady Hills areas. Eugenie DeSottles lives in Hudson. She tells News Channel 8.
23: This area really is very beautiful. Before, all my neighbor like to come here for see how it is, but look at how the damage I have.
22: EF0 means the winds reached a peak speed of 85 miles per hour. It's the weakest on a scale that runs from 0 to 5. Some homes and trees were damaged, but no injuries reported. Volunteers have been cleaning up some of the damage left by vandals who defaced grave sites at a historic, mostly black cemetery in Manatee County. Shavonda Griffin lives in the area and says the damage upsets her.
24: Absolutely sad that people will come here and take advantage like that, and it's also sad that people will use this as a ploy.
22: Headstones were knocked down and gravesites spray-painted. Sheriff's detectives say 17 were damaged. But after a closer look, there's no indication that any remains were removed. They're asking for tips to find those responsible. One of the four men convicted in the 2024 murder of Jacksonville rapper Julio Fulio, whose real name is Charles Jones, took the stand in the penalty phase of his trial. Sean Gathright was seen crying at the defense table after his sister described their childhood. After she was finished, Gathright said he was remorseful.
25: I'm not here to dispute anything. I'm just here to be a man and take responsibility and express my feelings about this whole situation.
22: Prosecutors are seeking the death penalty for Gathright, along with three others. The sentencing for the fifth person involved, Alicia Andrews, was on hold as of Monday. Alligator Alcatraz in the Everglades may be closed as soon as June 1st. But Florida taxpayers want to know who will get stuck with the estimated $1 billion cost of building and operating the facility for 9 months. Governor DeSantis says, don't worry.
26: You know, when President came down, he said he was on board. The reimbursement is approved. So that will happen.
22: But Justice Department lawyers have indicated more than $600 million in reimbursements might not happen at all. The Tampa Police Department's responding in a unique fashion after last week's teen takeover at Curtis Hickson Park that ended with 22 arrests. The department's sponsoring its own takeover with a purpose event on Friday night in Jackson Heights. WWE superstar Thaddeus Bullard, known as Titus O'Neil, joined Police Chief Lee Burkaw in a PSA to promote the event.
27: This Friday, we're taking over with a purpose. 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
22: The event's free. It's designed to bring together young people, community leaders, and law enforcement for a positive evening. Roman Catholics from south of Tampa Bay to the Everglades have a new bishop. Pope Leo has appointed Emilio Biasca Aguero to run the Diocese of Venice. It covers 10 counties in southwest Florida, including Manatee and Sarasota. The new bishop says he's learning about the territory.
29: There is a Hispanic community, and there are other immigrant communities here in the diocese. And so it seems as if that's a priority here in the diocese, is to evangelize.
22: Biasca Aguero is a Franciscan priest who previously served in Cuba and Papua New Guinea. Tampa Bay traffic and weather coming up. Next news update in 30 minutes. I'm Chris Trankman, News Radio WFLA.
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2: Looking at a slow ride westbound on I-4 today for those who need to travel between 21st Street and 275 today. This traffic report is sponsored by Fresh from Florida. 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Locally grown fresh from Florida's watermelon, Fresh from Florida, there's sunshine in every bite. 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
3: It's a mild morning out there with a 10% chance of a quick sprinkle or two. This afternoon, those temperatures will be in the mid and upper 80s and some lower humidity. Drier air will be arriving, limiting our rain chances. Tonight will be pleasant with temperatures dropping into the upper 60s. Tomorrow afternoon, we turn toasty with highs near 90, just a 10% rain chance. But that lower humidity sticks around for one more day. It does return over the weekend, and so will afternoon shower and thunderstorm chances each day. I'm Max Defender 8 meteorologist Amanda Holly.
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1: We're with Liz Truss. Do you mind staying a few more minutes?
0: Be delighted.
1: Okay, because I want to talk to you about what's happening in China today with the president. A lot of people are upset because he's being nice to the president of China, which I think is good strategy myself. But I'd love to hear your thoughts on that and this big rally that is happening on Saturday. All this and more coming up. If you ever noticed that when you were a kid, going to bed felt like punishment. Now it's like, please punish me. Please send me to bed. Except it is also punishment at the same time. The older you get, it's like, oh, you got to be kidding me. I can't sleep now. You're lying there. You're thinking, I got to get to sleep. 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
10: Good morning, I'm Chris Trankman. Your Tampa Bay forecast, mostly sunny, less humid, and a high 88. Our top story, President Trump meeting with Chinese President Xi Jinping, and a major sticking point is the future of Taiwan.
11: We knew heading into this that trade would be a major focus of President Trump and also Xi Jinping, but we knew that President Trump would be pushing Xi to play a more active role in driving Iran to the negotiating table to get them to agree to a peace deal. And the White House readout indicates that that could happen, saying Xi told Trump that China opposes Iran's efforts to militarize the Strait of Hormuz and charge tolls for its use, and agrees with the U.S. that Iran can never have a nuclear weapon. Now, we also knew that President Xi would likely use the Iran issue to try to squeeze the U.S. on the Taiwan issue, and that the U.S. had no plans to change its Taiwan policy. A Chinese readout indicates Xi might not have been too happy with that answer. Yeah.
10: Jackie Heinrich reporting. Survivors of a plane crash off the east coast of Florida are calling their rescue a miracle.
12: According to the U.S. Coast Guard, a twin-engine turboprop airplane left Marsh Harbor in the Bahamas and was headed for Freeport on Tuesday when the plane had engine failure and crashed about 80 miles from the Florida coast. A woman on the plane relived those moments after the crash. She says most of the passengers didn't even know how to swim, but all 11 adults climbed into the life raft before the aircraft sank. She says they floated with no way to communicate or call for help, but an emergency beacon alerted a team of Air Force reservists that just happened to be in the area. Officials say the helicopter only had 5 minutes of fuel remaining before crews would have been forced to fuel or land immediately.
10: Dana Marie McNichol reporting. A new ranking places the U.S. 33rd when it comes to health. U.S. News and World Report says challenges related to public health outcomes, social cohesion, and public safety pull down the country's overall standing. Tampa Bay traffic and weather coming up. Next news update in 30 minutes. I'm Chris Trankman, News Radio WFLA.

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5: Looking at slow traffic right now westbound on I-4 for those traveling between 21st Street and 275 today. 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
6: This report is sponsored by True Green. It's a mild morning out there with a 10% chance of a quick sprinkle or two. This afternoon, those temperatures will be in the mid and upper 80s and some lower humidity. Drier air will be arriving, limiting our rain chances. Tonight will be pleasant with temperatures dropping into the upper 60s. Tomorrow afternoon, we turn toasty with highs near 90, just a 10% rain chance. But that lower humidity sticks around for one more day. It does return over the weekend, and so will afternoon shower and thunderstorm chances each day. I'm Max Defender 8 meteorologist Amanda Holly.
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7: Guaranteed human.
8: Partly cloudy, 84 degrees. I'm Reed Shepherd, our top story. President Trump says he's not thinking about Americans' financial situations even a little bit during negotiations with Iran. NBC's Ryan Nobles with more.
9: With affordability on voters' minds, Republicans defending comments from President Trump this week, saying Americans' finances are not influencing his decision-making process when it comes to Iran.
8: Trump spoke to reporters Tuesday before heading to China and was asked about how the cost of the Iran war was affecting Americans' financial situation. Trump said, I don't think about it, adding that he only thinks about one thing, that we can't let Iran have a nuclear weapon. House Minority Leader Hakeem Jeffries says Trump's comment is an extraordinary admission. Meanwhile, Chinese President Xi Jinping is reportedly agreeing with Trump that the Strait of Hormuz should stay open. White House has released a summary of today's meeting between the two leaders, claims both Xi and Trump agree the Strait of Hormuz must remain open for the free flow of energy. The summary says Trump and Xi also discussed ending the flow of fentanyl chemicals into the U.S. and increasing Chinese purchases of U.S. agricultural products. Some changes are on the way in Tallahassee and Pasco County. State Senator Ed Hooper will not seek re-election to his District 21 seat in November, and at the age of 78, will step down 2 years early. At the same time, Pasco Sheriff Chris Nocco will resign to run for Hooper's seat in the Senate. In a video posted to social media, Nocco says it's been an absolute blessing to serve and promises to stay focused on the job.
10: Until November, day in and day out, just like you have for the past 15 years, you're going to have my full commitment, 24 hours a day, 7 days a week, out there running with the deputies, being right there with them, serving you.
8: Hooper served 8 years in the state house and the last eight as a state senator. He's currently the chairman of the Senate Appropriations Committee and says he will not discuss an endorsement until after the state budget is finished. Florida Education Commissioner Anastasios Kamoutsis confirms he will be the next president of Polk State College. Made the announcement at today's Board of Education meeting, saying he's ready to move on after 1 year as commissioner.
11: And I am deeply grateful to the committee for its confidence. I'm honored to be blessed with this opportunity to continue to serve Florida's students, something I am very passionate about.
8: School search committee changed a hiring rule that required candidates to hold a doctorate before recommending Kamoutsis as the college's sixth president. National Weather Service has confirmed the two EF0 tornadoes touched down on Tuesday, causing some damage in the Hudson and Shady Hills areas. First touchdown near Hudson was on the ground for just over a mile. Second formed about 20 minutes later when of Shady Hills. Tampa Bay traffic and weather moments away. Our next news update in 30 minutes. I'm Reed Shepard, News Radio, WFLA.
1: This is a Bloomberg Money Minute. Stocks are higher again thanks to demand for chips, servers, data centers, all things related to AI. Sending stocks higher this morning, led by shares of the computer networking maker Cisco. Those shares up more than 14% this hour after posting a strong earnings beat and an upbeat outlook. And chip maker Nvidia up for the seventh day straight. Those shares up 4%. Elsewhere on Wall Street, with retail sales in April just modestly higher despite skyrocketing prices at the gas pump, and what appears to be a successful meeting between President Trump and his Chinese counterpart overnight in Beijing, aside from a warning about getting too close to Taiwan, the Dow and the Nasdaq up 0.75%, the S&P 0.67% higher, and oil down slightly around $100 a barrel. First-time jobless claims last week up by 12,000 to 211,000, still near historic lows, though. And Taylor Swift, Beyonce, Chaka Khan, Vince Gill, and the Go-Go's all added to the Library of Congress's National Recording Registry. Tom Busby, Bloomberg Radio.
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7: Looking at some slow traffic today, westbound on I-4. For those traveling between 21st Street and 275, traffic looks good on 275 and I-75. 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
12: It's a mild morning out there with a 10% chance of a quick sprinkle or two. This afternoon, those temperatures will be in the mid and upper 80s and some lower humidity. Drier air will be arriving, limiting our rain chances. Tonight will be pleasant with temperatures dropping into the upper 60s. Tomorrow afternoon, we turn toasty with highs near 90, just a 10% rain chance. But that lower humidity sticks around for one more day. It does return over the weekend, and so will afternoon shower and thunderstorm chances each day. I'm Max Defender 8 meteorologist, Amanda.
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14: Welcome in. Appreciate all of you. Thursday edition. Clay and Buck. Big news in China where it is, what, 11 p.m., I believe. I didn't expect that I needed to be right off the top. 12 p.m. 12 p.m. in Beijing. I think they're 12 hours ahead of us. 12 a.m. Man, it's already Friday in Beijing. There have been tons of news stories come out of the state visit that is going on between President Trump and Chairman Xi of China, and overall seems to be a great deal of positivity from day one of these discussions. As I am speaking to all of you, the stock market, Buck, has set yet again record all-time highs, and this has led to a just immense run, the likes of which, frankly, we have rarely seen in the history of the stock market. Buck, this is a crazy stat for you. Last April, if you had bought stock at the absolute lows, when they told you Trump is going to destroy the economy, the S&P 500 had fallen just barely beneath 5,000, is my recollection, or right around 5,000. The S&P 500 is now up above 7,500. It is up over 50% in the space of 1 year. I think my math is correct there. The mathematicians out there who are smarter than me, from 5,000 to over 7,500. That's an unparalleled, unprecedented, incredible surge in overall stock market valuations. That means all of your 401ks, record highs. That means all of your sundry retirement accounts. That means all your kids' college funds. That means, I mean, the amount of wealth that has been created in the last year alone across the entirety of the United States economic system is, frankly, almost without parallel in terms of 1 year, 50% increase from bottoms in April of last year. It's crazy. And even if you didn't buy stock, if you just held on, you're up 50% since last April. That is wild. Okay, so super positivity associated with that. Now, let's dive into the particular unique circumstances of the moment, Buck. And that is people out there saying, valid, legitimate. Okay, Clay, how does that translate into my day-to-day cost? I understand stock markets at record highs. That's great if you own stocks, which, by the way, I bet 75, 80, maybe 90% of this audience does. Is that a fair approximation? Over 60% of Americans own stocks now. And if you have any kind of retirement account at all, which all of you should have, because I hate to give a little bit of negativity here, but I think I can speak for you too, Buck. I don't have a lot of faith in the Social Security system. For your and mine's age people, if you're in your 40s, I'm not sure that Social Security, that we're going to get anywhere near the money that we put in back out, just FYI. So I want to control the things the best of my ability. So I want to be invested in American commerce. Now, how does this all translate directly into the thing that people care about the most right now? Gas prices. Very positive stories here, Buck, that there is a basic seems to be agreement that China is going to lean on Iran and basically say, hey, you've got to open up the Strait of Hormuz. President Trump has said that China has agreed to talk to Iran. I saw a report, Buck, that 30 different ships today translated the Strait of Hormuz, sort of went through the Strait of Hormuz, came through, many of them related to China. So Iran is at least listening to China when it comes to Chinese flagged ships and Chinese produce and oil and gas and everything else. The question is, how much of that leaning will translate other areas, and how quickly will the price of oil and gas come back? All of that is legitimate to be asked. But I think it's fair to say that day one of this big summit has gone quite well. How does that square with your take overall of day one? What is the biggest news story going on right now?
15: Well, we have this official statement from the White House, which I think is a good jumping off point for how things are going. President Trump had a good meeting with President Xi of China. The two sides discussed ways to enhance economic cooperation between our two countries, including expanding market access for American businesses into China and increasing Chinese investment into our industries. Leaders from many of the United States' largest companies joined a portion of the meeting. The president also highlighted the need to build on progress in ending the flow of fentanyl precursors into the United States, as well as increasing Chinese purchases of American agricultural products. The two sides agreed that the Strait of Hormuz must remain open to support the free flow of energy. President Xi also made clear China's opposition to the militarization of the Strait and any effort to charge a toll for its use. And he expressed interest in purchasing more American oil to reduce China's dependence on the Strait in the future. Both countries agreed that Iran can never have a nuclear weapon. So here's what I would say, Clay. First of all, if anyone could come away from the first day of the summit saying, oh, my gosh, this is a disaster, we would have big, big problems. These things, these kind of high level diplomatic talks are meant to, certainly in the early phase, meant to make both sides look good to the home team. Right. And no one you don't want the other side to look bad. And you certainly don't want to look bad going into this. So there's going to be a lot of agreeing in principle, agreeing in general, you know, agreeing that Iran can never have a nuclear weapon. OK, that's nice. That means nothing. A lot of the things here that are agreed upon in principle don't really mean anything other than, yeah, China will say that they're with us in theory on that. But we have to look at where the rubber meets the road. And that's still to be decided, I think. And you've noticed, Clay, and none of this was there any talk of, for example, Taiwan, which is going to be, and we'll talk to our friend Steve Yates about this later, a major sticking point in the actual takeaways and agreements here, at least in terms of tone, if not in terms of an actual solid anything. I mean, there probably will be only tone because they're not, they're going to say, you know, we like to play in the gray zone in a whole bunch of ways. In the gray zone as it pertains to Taiwan, and so does China. So, yes, the stock market's super high today. That's good. Where are gas prices today? Did you check? Are they?
14: It's about $100 a barrel. The futures, they've stayed effectively the same for the past several days. So when the war started, the futures were about $68 a barrel on gas-ish at the end of February. They're right at $100 right now on the futures going forward.
15: So 45% to 50% up, something like that, is where they are. I really hope that number starts to come down. You will note that in the Strait of Hormuz talk here, they both agree that it should be open. Okay, you know who doesn't agree that it should be open right now? Iran. So you know we can agree with China on a lot of things, and that's fine. There's no discussion here of the sticking point issues. This is Clay, the high five. Hey, we can see eye to eye on the following things, day. I think there's going to be more about where this is heading in the next few, you know, in the next 12 to 24 hours. And for example, Trump here was saying that, he's really appreciative of the magnificent welcome. Play. This is cut five, guys. Play this one.
16: It was a fantastic day. And in particular, I want to thank President Xi, my friend, for this magnificent welcome. And it really was a magnificent welcome like none other. And for so graciously hosting us on this very historic state visit. We had extremely positive and productive conversations and meetings today with the Chinese delegation earlier. And this evening is another cherished opportunity to discuss among friends some of the things that we discussed today, all good for the United States and for China. And it was a great honor to be with you.
15: So, Clay, I like that they're starting off with all the positives, all the agreement, and these two men having a personal relationship. And they are the leaders of the two most powerful and important countries in the world. I think when they get into actual trade agreement stuff, Taiwan and a couple of other things, Trump will likely come out of this, I think, with a promise to continue the rare earth rare earth supply chain for us. So that will be a win. I'm trying to think of other areas of the actual takeaway part of this that will be on the good side. Remember, we had Trump got all this stuff going with China and agreements in the first term, and then Biden just basically didn't enforce any of it. So the other problem we have here is, as you've noted, she is going to be in charge for the foreseeable. Trump has to operate under a timetable here, and a timetable is affected by the midterms coming up.
14: Trump talked with our buddy Sean Hannity, who'll be on many of these stations right after us. Sean is in Beijing right now. A couple of different cuts that I thought were significant from that conversation. I've sent one to producer Greg about Trump saying China has agreed to help with Strait of Hormuz traffic. And again, there are reports that 30 different ships have now cleared the Strait of Hormuz that are related to China, which would suggest that maybe there have been significant conversations behind the scenes between China and Iran. But here, Trump said that the chairman Xi had told him, "We will not be giving any military equipment to Iran." Cut one.
17: The issue, and you've been asked about it, and you've spoken about it, and that is China's support of Iran. How big a discussion was that today?
18: We discussed it. I mean, when you say support, they're not fighting a war with us or anything.
17: No.
18: He said he's not going to give military equipment. That's a big statement. He said that today. That's a big statement. Said that strongly. But at the same time, he said, you know, they buy a lot of their oil there and they'd like to keep doing that.
14: So again, this is what we talked about before. And I think you got the benefit of actually seeing it. I suspect, Buck, that they will agree to disagree. I saw Marco Rubio had some sort of strong comments on what would happen with Taiwan. And some people out there say, why should we care? And I do think it's worth pointing this out. If we don't get the semiconductors, if we don't get the chips, basically all of AI and all of the investment that's going on right now that is propelling much of the economic growth in this country would cease to exist. So China's in trouble because they don't produce a lot of oil and gas related to the Strait of Hormuz. We would be in trouble if China controlled all of Taiwan's semiconductor chips. That's a pretty good way, I think, of distilling the danger geopolitically that each country would face.
15: Yeah, the modern economy, as we know it, would come to a screeching halt without the supply of chips from Taiwan. No one disagrees with that, I might add. There's no way around this. You can't take 90% of supply. They make 90% of the super high-end chips. And people might say, well, why can't we do this or why can't other countries? Because they can't. Because the level of technology and know-how that TSMC has is higher than really anywhere else in the world. No one else can do it. Remember, it's not just the tech and the know-how. It's also to be able to do it at scale to keep their suppliers, you know, to keep up with demand, to keep that supply going. So, and there's, you know, it's an immensely complicated, Clay. When I sat with TSMC in September, I think they said, I want to say roughly, there are 5,000 different supply chain elements that they rely on for their chips. I mean, think about that. All the different things that they need to be able to make these chips, 5,000 different items that they have to get externally from Taiwan. Okay. So, The level of complex, there is no more complex manufacturing in the world than what is going on the island of Taiwan. And they know it, and we know it, and China knows it, and it changes. You know, it's pretty remarkable that a small island with a population of about 20 million people has what is right now the most critical technology of the 21st century and has 90% of that market. So there's big things that are all in the mix here, and no one's really clear on, you know, whether China, first of all, even if China tried to take over these labs, Clay, it's not clear that they could even operate them. So even if China invaded, could China even operate the labs that TSMC has? Would TSMC destroy a lot of its intellectual property because of it? You know, there's a lot of things that people haven't really been able to assess and know the answers to.
14: I get a lot of people saying, why should we care about Taiwan? That's the answer. Because our government and our economy could not exist right now without the semiconductor chips that we are getting from Taiwan.
15: If it became clear, if there were amphibious landing craft, missile strikes, airstrikes going on. If it was clear that an invasion of Taiwan was happening, I think you would see the stock market drop 50% overnight, and I think you would see a global depression within weeks.
14: Yes. So that's why we should care, because some people are just like, I don't care. Why should we care what happens with China and Taiwan?
15: I'll just say it brutally. Taiwan is not Eastern Ukraine, my friends. It's not that you want to ignore this one. You can't ignore this one. There's no ignoring this propelling us into a Mad Max future very quickly, at least with the way things are now. Maybe in 10 years, you know, but the way things are now, there's no way you can allow that
14: to happen. Look, we are trying, to your point, to onshore production of these semiconductor chips, but we're a long way to being able to have any sort of self-sufficiency associated with it.
15: And you can imagine Taiwan is like, I don't want to do that.
14: Yeah, right.
15: That doesn't sound like a good plan for the Taiwanese. All right, look, no one wants to learn that their data has been part of an online breach. Scammers take advantage of that panic by sending fake emails urging you to act quickly, but don't fall for it. It's important to understand how cybercrime and identity theft are affecting our lives. 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

0: forth, and we look forward to it.
1: Clay, what do you think? Here we have not only this big meeting, but a follow-on meeting. We know Xi Jinping has been to the U.S. A bunch of times before. He did a state visit back in September of 2015 under the Obama administration. But Trump wants his turn.
2: Yeah, I hope it happens, because if it happens, it means that probably we're more likely to have peace. I think there's probably a recognition that Taiwan is not going to get invaded while President Trump is in office, but that at some point in time, it may occur. And again, to your point, that's the, if you want to go to one thing to be concerned about, to me, by far, that is the number one thing to be concerned about in the country right now. If you were worried about the economy collapsing, if you're worried about what could happen in a larger global landscape, it would be that. We'll talk about it a little bit more when we come back. 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
5: Mostly sunny, 84 degrees. I'm Reed Shepard, our top story. After 15 years in office, Pasco County Sheriff Chris Nocco will step down from his post in November to run for the state Senate. This comes after Republican Senator Ed Hooper announced he will be retiring from his District 21 seat 2 years early. In a video posted to social media, Nocco promised to maintain his focus as sheriff.
6: Until November as sheriff, and hopefully in the future in this other capacity, because I love this community. I love the amount of support that we have together. And one thing I just ask you now is pray for me, pray for my family, as I pray for you.
5: Hooper's and Nocco's resignations will take effect on November 3rd. Hooper has served in Tallahassee for 16 years, 8 in the State House, and the last 8 in the Senate. He's currently the chairman of the Senate Appropriations Committee, says he will not discuss an endorsement until the state budget is completed. Until recently, if a tourist wanted to obtain a 3-day or 7-day fishing license here in Florida, all he or she had to do was go online and put in a credit card number. Now, visitors have to buy a license in person at select locations, including the DMV or the tax collector's office. That's left a lot of people, tourists and charter captains, frustrated.
7: Now we have to tell them to go to the DMV on their vacation, and people get upset at us. People get upset at the process, and people get angry with the state of Florida.
5: Captain Dylan Hubbard is the president of the Florida Guides Association, tells News Channel 8 he hopes FWC rethinks the new rule. In a statement, FWC says this change helps keep online sales simple and streamlined and encourages responsible participation. After just 1 year as Florida's Education Commissioner, Anastasios Kamoutsis confirms he's set to become the next president at Polk State College. The school's search committee changed a hiring rule requiring candidates to hold a doctorate before recommending Kamoutsis as the college's sixth president. I'm Reed Shepard, News Radio WFLA.
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1: Interstates and Bay Bridges look good, but there are accidents in Hillsborough County, Balm Riverview at Park Drive, Progress Boulevard at Falkenberg, and Valrico Road at Washington Road. 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Locally grown Fresh from Florida watermelon. Fresh from Florida, there's sunshine in every bite. 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
3: It's a mild morning out there with a 10% chance of a quick sprinkle or two. This afternoon, those temperatures will be in the mid and upper 80s, and some lower humidity, drier air will be arriving, limiting our rain chances. Tonight will be pleasant with temperatures dropping into the upper 60s. Tomorrow afternoon, we turn toasty with highs near 90, just a 10% rain chance, but that lower humidity sticks around for one more day. It does return over the weekend, and so will afternoon shower and thunderstorm chances each day. I'm Max Defender 8 meteorologist Amanda Holly.
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10: Welcome back in, Clay Travis, Buck Sexton Show. Okay, we talked about big picture, both positive and negative, as it pertains to Taiwan. In the short term, this is the most significant for current American political environment, and that is what's going to happen with the Strait of Hormuz. This is cut 35.
11: She would like to see a deal, man. He would like to see a deal, man. And he did offer. He said, if I can be of any help at all, I would like to be of help.
12: Because, he did say that.
11: Yeah, he did say that. And look, anybody that buys that much oil has obviously got some kind of a relationship with him. But he said, I would love to be of help. If I can be of any help whatsoever, he'd like to see the Hormuz Strait open. He said, if I can be of any help whatsoever, I would like to help.
10: All right, let me be super positive here with you, Buck. I tweeted about this a little bit earlier. Let's say that that Strait of Hormuz is open, that there's some sort of agreement with Iran, and gas prices are roughly similar to where they were before all this started by the time we get to fall campaign season coming up. Let's just say, just follow me on that hypothetical. What did Democrats run on? If gas prices are back near where they were, that is down from when Biden was in office, if the stock market is at record highs, if crime is at record lows, if overall unemployment remains very low, which it is, what is the Democrat message? Do they just go back to Trump is Hitler and we're going to try to save democracy? Abortion is gone. It just isn't a national political issue. They can keep trying. Kamala tried to turn 2024 into a referendum on abortion. Nobody cared. I feel like a lot of you out there in your state, you can be active, whatever the law is, but abortion as a national political issue is over. They've abandoned climate change. It's like even some Democrats are now coming out and saying, hey, we should just talk about climate change less. What is the sales pitch? Is it just general, hey, things are expensive and people are still angry because prices went up so rapidly during Biden? Because again, if gas prices are back down, inflation's about 2.6%. Goal is 2%. Like, what is their pitch? Like, I'm just sitting here.
6: You're being far. Well, it's fair to say what is their pitch, but remember, 47% of the voters are going to agree with the woman who said, I didn't want the guy who attacked me to go to prison because I didn't want another black man in jail, and think that stuff like that makes sense, right? Like, yes. They're crazy is the point. These are crazy.
10: You're not going to pull the base. They've decided they're on that team. But in order to win, like, the House back, or certainly in order to put the Senate in play, you have to get people who are persuadable decide to turn their back on the trajectory of the country.
6: It's easy. It's a version of Obamaism with hope and change. Just focus on the change. And in this case, it will be rage and change, or anger and change. People are frustrated. Prices are high. The people in charge should have done more about it. Put other people in charge. Prices will be lower. It's childlike thinking, but unfortunately in politics, slogans, chants, and mass mobilization, this stuff all works. So they'll just say that prices are high. And I'm going to tell you, if the gas prices are high, people are going to look back, and people are getting mad at me. Like, why are you saying this? You sound like a Democrat. I don't sound like a Democrat. I want Republicans to win. You want me to wait? You want me to wait until, you know, we didn't get the DHS we needed because we had the wrong person in charge of DHS. Wasn't supposed to talk about that. People got mad at me over that when we didn't get the mass deportations we were promised. So we're running out of time here, folks. We got to get things right. And there are people who work with Trump, near Trump, who listen to this show, and they know that what I'm saying is true. If the price of gas is too high, we are going to be in for a rough go here. So why does that matter? Because the messaging matters. Explain this to people. Address this. Trump's comment, I don't think about how this affects Americans, that is a campaign ad for Democrats now. I know what he meant. He doesn't want to give Iran leverage by admitting that they're using the pressure from the American political sphere against him, right? Like, I speak Trump. I understand what he's doing, but that is now a campaign commercial the Democrats are going to be using, even though Trump's not on the ballot. They're going to say, see, Republicans don't care about this. They're the fat cats. They're the Wall Street guys. Not even true.
10: Also, price of oil and gas is an objective reality. We can argue about a lot of different perspectives and what the impact is going to be. The tangible impact is real when you put a gas pump into your car and you watch the price go up. Or when you drive down the road and you look to your left and your right and the gas prices are $4.20 a gallon, or $4.30 or whatever they are in your particular location. Now, I do think they're going to come back pretty significantly. I think they're going to come back very significantly by the fall. And if that happens, Democrats have kind of just reflexively, almost zombie-like, been moving around without particular direction. Oh, egg prices are high. Oh, Trump is Hitler. Oh, I think they're going to circle back to Trump is Hitler again. And I think they believe if prices are back normal, I think their pitch is we have to save democracy by removing Donald Trump. I think that will be their pitch. I don't think that pitch is going to work. So my position here would be, whatever you can do to get gas prices back down, a lot of other economic indicators are going fantastically well, and I think they will come back again to Trump as Hitler, which is what they tried to run on in 2024. And I think it's really just kind of a party that right now is bereft of many ideas. Yes, you can just be a vibe party of vibe is bad, party in power is wrong, and some people might be moved on that. But Democrats are actually less popular than Trump. People want to talk about, oh, what is Trump's popularity rating right now? There isn't a single Democrat in America more popular than Trump. And so you kind of have a double hater. There's a lot of just very frustrated people out there in America, what I would call the double hater. Remember when they came out with the study, Buck? And they found that the phrase when we were growing up was haters gonna hate. And then they did a study and they found out that that's actually 100% true, that some people, some percentage of the population just hates everything and is perpetually unhappy. Haters really legitimately are going to hate. I think there is a double pox on both their houses right now vibe in America, where people are just angry at Democrats and Republicans. And I don't think either party gets much of an advantage in the so-called double hate brigade.
6: I mean, haters are going to hate, hate, hate. And players are going to play, as we know.
10: As one of the great songwriters of our time, memorably intoned.
6: Yeah, I guess I do know one of her songs. So
10: yes.
6: I just caught myself in the midst of it there. So we got a few things here. Rubio also talking about all these issues. He's saying that we don't need, this is to NBC. This is obviously about the summit going on right now. There's a lot happening in Beijing. So we're going to be unpacking this for a lot of the show. This is cut 9, though. And he's saying we don't need China's help on Iran. Play this.
12: What exactly did President Trump ask President Xi for when it comes to Iran?
13: He didn't ask him for anything. I mean, we're not asking for China's help. We don't need their help.
12: But he raises the issue.
13: We raise the issue to make clear what our position is and to make it clear so they understand. Because, I mean, it's logical we would talk about it given how dominant that issue is. Our position is very clear. Iran cannot have a nuclear weapon. And that's what they were, you know, they were on the verge of building a conventional capability where they had so many rockets, so many drones, that you couldn't do anything against them. They would hide behind that conventional shield to do whatever they wanted with their nuclear program in the future. That's why the president chose to act. In response to that, Iran has decided that they're going to take an international waterway and turn it into theirs and charge tolls for it. We're not going to allow that to happen, and that's why there's a blockade.
6: So we're not going to allow that to happen. Fine. Problem is, until the ships all agree that it's not happening, we still have this standoff and the price of gas remains as high as it is. I also wonder what's going to happen if we do allow for tank tops to occur where the tanks are full, all the tanks are full in Iran, and then you have nowhere to store the gas. And then apparently if you can't pump the oil, the machinery gets all messed up. So then that production would be taken offline for the foreseeable, right? If I'm playing
10: this
6: out properly.
10: That's what the oil and gas guys say, is that when you stop pumping the gas and start to, you know, basically dial back and shut down some of the capacity, it isn't like you can just turn off your air conditioner and turn it back on and it works fine. There are major issues with stopping and then restarting.
6: So if that is the case, and we would have major change in supply for, let's just say, even a year or two, that would affect the price. So this is, look, it's a gamble. There's no way around this. But I'm still very hopeful that this is going to turn in our favor, because otherwise I think people have forgotten a little bit, not forgotten, but maybe it's just been put out of our minds how crazy the Democrats are. I mean, just wait until they can start holding hearings in the House. And I think, do you have already, we could put bets on this one, what they would, if they take the House, by the way, maybe they don't, and that'd be fantastic. And as long as the Trump administration, the Republicans, are really hammering that the decisions being made here on the home front are economically sound, helping people pay their bills, pushing for American prosperity, pushing for America first, then we got a real shot, which is great. I just want to make sure that focus is there. But Clay, if it doesn't happen, what do you think they're going to? I think they're going to impeach Trump on the drones, on the strikes in the Caribbean on the boats. That's what I think they're going to do. I think they're going to say that that's an undeclared war and those are war crimes.
10: Oh, I haven't even thought about what the grounds of impeachment would be, just that they would do it no matter what. But again, that kind of goes back to, it feels like a zombie era, because it's just going to reiterate what happened in 18. We're going to spend 5 months, whatever it is, they'll impeach him. 46 or 47 senators on the Democrat Party will vote to remove him from office, probably everybody but Fetterman, and then nothing will happen. And so, again, I do think that, what is the message? We've got some audio from my girl Kamala, where she says, we need to talk about making Puerto Rico a state. We need to talk about making Washington, D.C. a state. We need to talk about expanding the Supreme Court. I think they're going to really kind of stumble their way into totally radical ideas, and they're going to end the filibuster and all the idiot Republicans who said, oh, we have to stand on principle, are going to sit back and just watch as they completely end the filibuster the moment they have power. And nobody's going to say, well, I'm so glad Republicans stood on principle and didn't put in place what President Trump wanted when we had complete control of government. So anyway, there you go. We'll take some of your calls. We'll react. We'll play Kamala's latest big hits. Too often when we talk or even mention Israel on this program, it's unfortunately just about something awful that has happened over there. There are 11 million people who live in Israel, 9 million of the Jewish faith. They're often the focus of the International Fellowship of Christians and Jews, a nonprofit organization based here in the United States, dedicated to helping the vulnerable. 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
6: 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He's going to talk to us all about China. He could even talk to us about it in Mandarin if he wants to. Xia Xia. 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That's what we're doing there. So go please sign up. The coffee's delicious. The book is fabulous. Fabulous even, you could say. It's a good
10: There
6: word.
10: You go. It is really great coffee. Joanne in North Carolina wants to weigh in. Joanne, what you got for us?
20: Hi, guys. Well, I'm listening to you, and this is what I want to say. I want to ask you, you know, you talk about how many people are upset with President Trump. And I want to know, how do you get your information, and how many people do you actually talk to? Because I will tell you that I know thousands of people. I have a big following, not a huge following, but a big following on Facebook. And I know, and I have been in my hometown forever, and I talk to a lot of people. I'm well known. I and my husband, one income family, five kids, and we are very happy with President Trump, as are 99% of the people that I speak to. He told us it was going to be like this. He knew what he was going to do before he ever got into office. And he told us, he said, it's going to be hard at first. He said, but if we just get to that hard part, it's going to be better than ever. And yeah, gas prices are high, but I'm going to tell you something else too. I'm a repetitive shopper for seven people. I go to Walmart every time I shop. The prices have not really changed, and a lot of them have gone down. And
10: okay,
20: I have to watch my money.
10: How old are your kids?
20: Pardon?
10: How old are you? You said you have five kids. How old are your kids?
20: The youngest is 9. The oldest is 21. And their grandchildren that we've been, their brothers, we've raised them since they were
10: okay,
20: babies.
10: Well, that's awesome. So here's what I would say. I'm in Tennessee. I'm a neighbor of you in North Carolina. You have a big, huge Senate race in North Carolina. It's one of the biggest Senate races that's going on. We want Michael Whatley to win. He is down right now, if you look, it appears, quite substantially to Roy Cooper. So that is Tom Tillis, who is a Republican senator, and he is not favored to win right now. People had to bust their butts, everybody all over North Carolina. When we're saying people are frustrated and people are upset, we're not necessarily talking about the most diehard of Trump supporters out there, but you have to win people who are persuadable. Trump won the persuadable in 2024. In order to maintain Senate and House control, he has to win 2026. And I appreciate the people you talk to, and I hope they all get out and vote. I think it's fair to say it's nervous for anybody out there who wants Republicans to stay in control of the House.
6: I'd vote for Trump if gas prices were $200 a barrel. But I'm not who Trump has to worry about in the midterm elections for the Republicans. That's the point, I think, that Clay is making in summation here. It's not about the people that love what Trump is doing. It's about the fair weather friend voters, if you will, the persuadables, the independents, the swing voters. And everyone who follows politics would tell you they are very price sensitive, and especially when it comes to gas. So it's not about people being mad at Trump. It's about people who could be mad at Trump.
14: Speaking truth and having fun. Clay Travis and
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22: 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Hi, Michael. Inflation has been a key focus for markets. What did the latest CPI report show?
23: Well, Monica, inflation remained firm in April. Headline CPI rose 0.6% month over month, matching expectations. That was cooler than March's 0.9% surge, but still elevated. Energy was again a major driver, rising 3.8% after a much larger jump the prior month, reflecting the impact of the Iran war and the closure of the Strait of Hormuz. Shelter costs also rose 0.6%, while food prices increased 0.5%. Core CPI, which excludes food and energy, rose 0.4%, above expectations. expectations and the strongest reading since early 2025. So consumer inflation is not just about energy. We're seeing pressure in areas like shelter, apparel, and personal care.
1: Now, producer prices were also released. What did they tell us, and what does all of this mean for the Fed?
23: Producer prices were even hotter. Headline PPI rose 1.4% month over month, well above expectations and the biggest increase since March of 2022. Goods prices jumped, led by gasoline, while services prices also rose sharply. Core PPI, excluding food and energy, increased 1%, also much higher than expected. So inflation pressures are showing up for both consumers and producers. And recall, the Fed's dual mandate is stable prices and maximum employment. With the jobs still resilient and inflation firming, the Fed has less room to cut. The recently released Fed minutes show that holding rates steady will likely remain the path for now.
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15: Guaranteed human.
5: Sunshine, 86 degrees. I'm Reed Shepherd, our top story. After veteran state Senator Ed Hooper confirmed he would be leaving his District 21 seat 2 years early in November, Pasco County Sheriff Chris Nocco said he would resign at the same time to run for Hooper's Senate seat. In a video message posted on social media, Nocco said it's been an absolute blessing to serve Pasco County as sheriff for the past 15 years.
28: But I also know it's our love, the love of our Lord Jesus Christ that blesses us and has protected us. And as we move forward, I know we're going to move forward together as a team, because that saying, we fight as one, that's who we are.
5: Nocco says as a conservative Republican, he's ready to fight for family-focused, Florida-first ideas. Hooper, at age 78, says it's time to fully enjoy retirement. He's currently chairman of the Senate Appropriations Committee, says he will not make an endorsement until after the state budget is completed. The outgoing Florida Education Commissioner taking aim at the Florida Education Association at his final board meeting, Karen Curtis reports.
29: The FEA filed a lawsuit last week claiming the state's school voucher program violates the Florida Constitution by creating an unequal education system. Commissioner Anastasios Koumoutsis disagrees.
30: We know that it is amazingly popular. In fact, nearly half of all Florida's students are enrolled in a school choice option that best meets their individual needs.
29: The suit targets the Florida Department of Education, Commissioner Koumoutsis, and the State Board of Education, claiming the voucher program diverts billions of dollars away from free public schools. Karen Curtis, Miami.
5: Koumoutsis is stepping down from his post as Education Secretary to become the president of Polk State College. A recent change to the management of Florida's fishing licenses is not going over well with tourists and charter boat captains, not to mention local officials. Up to now, if a visitor wanted a 3-day or a 7-day fishing license, he or she could do it easily online. Now you have to go to the DMV or tax collector's office to get it in person. Madeira Beach City Commissioner Chuck Dillon tells News Channel 8 he, like a lot of others, completely opposed to that.
31: Everything's online now, so why they're trying to do away with that is not good. Not good for Johns Pass, not good for Madeira Beach, not good for our 3 million visitors that come here.
0: In a statement, FWC says the policy change helps keep online sales simple and streamlined. Those opposed say it's confusing and hurts tourism. President Trump is set for another high-stakes meeting with Chinese President Xi Jinping later tonight. Yesterday, when the two leaders were together, Xi talked about the importance of the U.S.-China relationship, said the world would be better served with the two countries as partners rather than rivals. He said both sides should rise to the occasion and steer the giant ship of Chinese-U.S. relations in the right direction. Former South Carolina lawyer Alex Murdaugh is said to be feeling relieved after having his murder convictions overturned. Murdaugh's lead attorney, Jim Griffin, spoke about his client's reaction to Wednesday's South Carolina Supreme Court decision to grant him a new trial.
7: Talked to him yesterday on our way up. He is very thankful for the result of the Supreme Court. Interestingly, he's somewhat surprised because every step of the way during this process, every legal ruling seemed to have gone against him.
0: He was convicted in the killings of his wife and son in March of 2023. National Weather Service has confirmed that two EF0 tornadoes touched down on Tuesday, causing some damage in the Hudson and Shady Hills areas. First touched down near Hudson and was on the ground for just over a mile. Second formed about 20 minutes later west of Shady Hills, dissipated about 5 minutes later. Tampa Bay traffic and weather moments away. Our next news update in 30 minutes. I'm Reed Shepard, News Radio, WFLA.
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8: Interstates and Bay Bridges look good, but watch for a Riverview crash on westbound Progress Boulevard at Falkenberg Road, Valrico Road at Washington Road. 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
9: It's a mild morning out there with a 10% chance of a quick sprinkle or two. This afternoon, those temperatures will be in the mid and upper 80s and some lower humidity. Drier air will be arriving, limiting our rain chances. Tonight will be pleasant with temperatures dropping into the upper 60s. Tomorrow afternoon, we turn toasty with highs near 90, just a 10% rain chance. But that lower humidity sticks around for one more day. It does return over the weekend, and so will afternoon shower and thunderstorm chances each day. I'm Max Defender 8 meteorologist, Amanda.
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1: Hey, for letting an egghead like me join this august network. I hope that we can basically be a voice of reason and a personal national security advisor to anyone who wants to dial in and figure out what's happening in the world and why it matters to them, not just the White House.
2: We have a lot of national security nerds in this audience. They're going to love this show, so you're going to be inundated. You and all the nerds are going to sit around talking geopolitics, how to fix the Middle East, how to fix Latin America, you name it, all of it. Let's start with China, though, and what's going on right now overseas, the Trump administration. We gave a little bit of a day one overview, read the White House's official statement on it. Is there anything of note so far, or are we all really just waiting for the real stuff to drop about any possible agreements or takeaways?
1: You know, Buck, I think one of the biggest challenges in Trump world and Trump diplomacy is that there's a lot of pizzazz going in and shaping going in. And you have sort of this powerful personality coming up against a very powerful system. And we have to understand the Communist Party of China as a system. You're not really dealing with a human being at top. And so systems can be transactional, but they're probably not going to do strategic change. So we have the president trying to get them to change strategy on Iran. I don't give him great odds at doing it. I think it's a worthy thing to try to get them to do, but they're completely comfortable being in business with the world's leading state sponsor of terror, and they're still dependent on those resources. But I think the president's doing some transactions that might matter, telling them to open up. He brought big CEOs of big companies that can't do any business in China. Maybe he'll get a little opening on that front. But really, I think we've had sort of rhetorical flourishes that pretty much resonate with everything I've heard in U.S.-China relations for the better part of 40 years. Just a little bit of an angle one way or the other. And, of course, the news is voraciously trying to highlight them.
6: So the number one question that comes out of this, and I think it's probably number one question in the entire world, is what would we do if China invaded Taiwan? So, Steve, easy question for you to answer here. Will China invade Taiwan? Do you think yes or no they will? And then if they do, what would the United States do? Because we're dealing with intentional strategic ambiguity on so many different fronts here. What do you think will actually happen, and what would we do if they did invade?
1: Well, Clay, I don't like the strategic ambiguity, but you're right that it is sort of a fact of life, and almost every administration, every politician adopts it. Bottom line, I don't believe China is likely to invade Taiwan. It's a much, much harder proposition than a lot of analysts will let you think. They could attack. They've certainly shown after the Pelosi visit a few years ago that they've switched gears somewhat into a blockade-like activity. But they sort of awoke a sleeping giant in Asia and Japan, which then voted for a Margaret Thatcher-like personality that's made no bones about their national interest in freedom of navigation. And the demonstration effect of what the United States has been able to do against Chinese equipment in Iran and elsewhere, it has to sink in at real levels of the Chinese military. So I don't think they're really looking to do a big full-on invasion in the years to come. And some of what Xi Jinping has been saying this visit, it sounds like he's trying to sue for peace to wait out the Trump administration.
2: What would be a best case scenario for Trump coming out of this within the realm of realism, right? You know, we know he's not going to, we know she's not going to be like, you know what? We don't need Taiwan. We'll let it go. Okay. Right. But within the realm of realism, what could Trump get here where you'd have to say, oh, this isn't just both teams declaring victory and going to their respective corners afterward. Trump has actually got some stuff here that really is going to be of benefit to the American people and really is putting America first.
1: Yeah, well, I think the sort of Hippocratic Oath goes first. He, as far as I can tell, he's made no concessions so far. There was some concern about him letting a few more of the most advanced chips go into China, but Secretary Besant has been vocal saying that, you know, we're leading on the AI race and we aim to stay in that lead. We can have a dialogue with the Chinese, but we aim to win. That's the right approach to take. If he gets Chinese to buy more American products, whether it's ag products or other kinds of things, that's a relatively easy net win, and it sounds like that's in the cards. It comes down to making sure they actually do it. Trying to basically get them to rhetorically commit to help nudge Iran in the direction of a deal. It can't hurt. I just have low expectations of follow through on that. But really, I think the president going and flexing there, making clear America is back. We're not in decline. You say you're on the rise, but your economy's kind of struggling a bit. You need access to us, and we're open to talking to you about that, but you have to stop killing our people with fentanyl, and you have to stop taking our jobs with unfair trade, and we'll talk to you about rebalancing it. I think that's the level set the president's been going for, and that's far better than all of his predecessors have done in dealing with China.
6: Strait of Hormuz. Long-term, if this situation with Iran isn't resolved and gas prices remain high and essentially the Strait of Hormuz is closed, I think, generally speaking, you would probably say long term, it can't remain closed. There will be a solution at some point, but let's pretend it's going to stay closed for some time. Who is harmed more by that, the United States or China, and why?
1: Well, the United States takes some impact because we're part of global markets, but by far we have an advantage relative to almost all others. If people just look at maritime satellite traffic, you'll see a caravan of vessels coming to the United States. We've become basically the global gas station. And so in many, many ways, what President Trump has done is he's forced a change in this flow, and it will get people, including perhaps the Chinese, who intimate they might buy more from the United States. And that's sort of a flip on dependency relationships. That is kind of what happens. China is in a difficult spot by this. So are some of our friends who are very dependent on oil, but we need them to transition to buy from safer sources too. So we have durability. We have options that others don't. But if people tune into Nation States with Yates tonight, I'll go through a whole episode where I get talk about how President Trump can and should end major military options really soon. And I firmly believe they must and can get the Strait back in operation soon.
2: I love that he's promoing the podcast like a pro without me. There I was about to be like, all well, tonight with Nation States with Yates, which everyone here listening should go check out, because you will know more after you've listened to Steve's show about China than anyone else, any other show out there, I guarantee it. As I said, Steve could do the whole show in Mandarin afterwards, maybe for the dissident Chinese audience. We got to start blasting it via some of Elon's gear over there. But back to what we're actually seeing here, Steve, and what's happening in this meeting so far. The promise not to arm Iran, as I understand it, and some of this, is my sort of older knowledge about how these things work in the Middle East, but I think it's probably still the same. It gets its things that go bang for the most part from Russia, China, North Korea, actually. The Turks give them some stuff. Is China really willing, you think, to stop giving them some of the dual use and military grade technology that we want them to? Or is that just happy talk from Xi Jinping?
1: Well, to a degree, it's a little less material from a Chinese side because it hasn't performed well. And so even if Iran is in desperate need of resupply, what they're getting, they already know, is inferior. And that's definitely not the best that China can provide. And China's not going to provide its best. It wants that for itself and for the Indo-Pacific region, Asia, rather than sending it to the Middle East. At this point, China's a little bit hurt by this. They're not getting the oil that they want. They're not going to get the sales on the illicit military side that they've had before. And it's a really bad advertisement for China Inc. if you want to stand up to big bad Uncle Sam, because that isn't working for them.
6: I know you and Buck took a trip to Taiwan, but I hope you're going to address this in your podcast, a part of the Clay and Buck Podcast Network, which all of you should go subscribe to and make sure that you do not miss, because I think you will enjoy it.
2: What's the name of that podcast again, Clay? Nation States with Yates.
6: Nation States with Yates. You can't fail. 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Okay, you took Buck to Taiwan. I think that we have not talked about enough in this country, especially as AI growth has continued to accelerate, how much the entire economic success of the country right now depends on access to microchips and the semiconductors that are produced overwhelmingly in Taiwan. How long would it take for us to be a semiconductor chip independent? if we started, and I know we've started a little bit, they're building new factories here. This really significantly concerns me because we solved a lot of our energy independence when it came to oil and gas with drill, baby, drill. We now produce more oil and gas in this country than ever before, than any other country, I believe, in the world. Do we have the ability to do that with semiconductors? And if so, how long would it take and what kind of investment would we need to see?
1: Well, Clay, there's a fancy initiative out of the State Department, which I wouldn't usually praise, but in this case, I think it's good guys doing good things. It's called Pax Silica, which is a sort of a fancy way of talking about the countries that are an absolute lead on technology and manufacturing with real, responsible, transparent approaches to these technologies, working together to make sure we have clean supply chains and that we don't have leakages to irresponsible actors like China. That alternative network combined dwarfs any potential that China has as long as we work together. It's sort of a modern, better version of what we used to call the G7 in the Cold War, an institution that still exists but is largely irrelevant at this point. But this Pax Silica is sort of a Tech 7 or 8 or 12, what they're at now. That is the way of the future. I think that transition is reasonably already ahead of China. That's why they're desperate to get these NVIDIA ahead leading chips. They can't compete with us unless they get our R&D and our chips. And I'd like to believe, although I won't bank my life on it, that our tech industries have wised up to the idea that you can't get in bed with these guys without them taking your shirt and your chips. And so they are working on these alternative paths. I think within a short number of years, we've got great capability. But I also say, Clay, I don't think we're going to come to the point where we have to worry about Taiwan, Japan, and others being a part of this supply chain. That is the power of the world. And even China depends on being able to have access to it. And so it would be a suicide pact for them to go after it. Can never bet this commies won't be suicidal. But so far, I think they've been short of that.
2: What do you think, if there's anything, Steve, just last quick one here, if you had any word of caution or where would you think she might try to get a little too cute with Trump and you'd want to tell Big T, hey, watch out for him on this, or don't let him box you into a corner on that? What would it be?
1: Number one, I just say, always speak in English. Don't adopt the way the Chinese talk about things. Every leader that engages with China tries to mirror some form of rhetorical empathy. You end up giving a formulation that can and will be used against you. And they first and foremost want to do that on Taiwan. There's no reason to back down on that. As long as America stays consistent, common sense, and says, look, you hit Taiwan, you're basically crushing global markets within 2 to 12 hours. None of us can abide by that. This is not an internal political issue. And just like Iran can't have a nuclear weapon, you can't do this to our markets. You do that, you lay down that marker, we're in good shape. That, I think, is the number one area. I think Trump's good on rebalancing economically, the military side, reviving America's capability, focusing on adapting technology to modern warfare. We're on the right track on those fronts.
2: Stephen Yates, everybody, go check out Nation States with Yates. New episode dropping tonight. First one from this week. Know more about what's going on in geopolitics than any of your friends. And that's coming from me. I know what I'm talking about. Go listen to Steve's show. Steve, thank you so much.
1: Thank you both. Take care.
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6: Welcome back in, Clay Travis, Buck Sexton Show. Bragging on that podcast network, we were just talking about off the air. There's a lot of demand for deep dives from people who are very knowledgeable in specific subject areas. And that's one of the areas that I think we are serving well in that podcast network. If you're out there and you hear Steve Yates and you think, boy, I learned a lot during that last 15 minutes. I would like to know more with greater depth than maybe you just get in the glib general news.
0: Look, I'll just say you're this, Clay, because I've been doing this now. It'll be 15 years in June. I've been doing media. I know every national security analyst and their work who goes on Fox and CNN, and I think Steve Yates is the smartest and most in-depth national security analyst I've come across in 15 years. That's why he is on our podcast, and that is just the truth. I know all the ones who go on Fox. I know all the ones who go on CNN.

0: Washington, D.C. should become states, and on whether the Supreme Court should be packed. If you are wondering, maybe Clay and Buck are exaggerating when they say what might happen if Democrats take back control of the White House and the Senate. I don't think we are. And we will talk about that when we return and the significance of all of that. That will be coming your direction here shortly. 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
4: Sunshine, 86 degrees. I'm Reed Shepard. Our top story. Vice President J.D. Vance says American taxpayers have been getting fleeced by fraud in the federal government for decades. Traveled to Maine today to talk about the Trump administration's effort to combat fraud.
5: When the President of the United States said, J.D., we've got a fraud problem and I want you to tackle it, I was so proud and so happy to be able to do it.
4: Vance said fraud impacts multiple victims, including taxpayers, doctors, and patients. Earlier this week, he said it appears mainly blue states are not taking fraud seriously. Vice President called it a defrauding of the American taxpayer and a violation of trust. Some changes on the way in Tallahassee and Pasco County. Republican State Senator Ed Hooper will not seek re-election to his District 21 seat in November, and at the age of 78 will step down 2 years early, saying it's time to fully enjoy retirement. At the same time, Pasco Sheriff Chris Nocco will resign to run for Hooper's seat in the Senate. In a video posted to social media, Nocco says it's been an absolute blessing to serve and promises to stay focused on the job.
6: Until November, day in and day out, just like you have for the past 15 years, you're going to have my full commitment, 24 hours a day, 7 days a week, out there running with the deputies, being right there with them, serving you.
4: Hooper served 8 years in the State House and the last eight as a state senator. He's currently the chairman of the Senate Appropriations Committee, says he will not discuss an endorsement until after the state budget is finished. Two tornadoes are blamed for causing damage in Pasco County. National Weather Service has confirmed two EF0 tornadoes touched down on Tuesday in the Hudson and Shady Hills areas with top winds around 85 miles an hour. Some homes and trees were damaged from the storm, but no injuries were reported. I'm Reed Shepard, News Radio WFLA.
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11: Interstates and Bay Bridges look good, but there's an accident in Riverview on westbound Progress Boulevard at Falconbird Road. 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

0: because I want to make sure we do as much as we possibly can to help them, especially heroes like United States Army Specialist Anthony Vargas. After the terror attacks of 9/11, he served honorably, dreamed of one day being a member of the NYPD, but he was killed instantly when an LED detonated near his unit. He left behind his wife, Louisa, their kids, and his siblings. It's the 25th anniversary year now of 9/11. 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
3: Sunny, 88 degrees. I'm Reed Shepard. Our top story. Recent change to the management of Florida's fishing licenses is not going over well with tourists and charter boat captains, not to mention local officials. Up to now, if a visitor wanted a 3-day or a 7-day fishing license, he or she could do it easily online. Now you have to go to the DMV or tax collector's office to get it in person. Madeira Beach City Commissioner Chuck Dillon tells News Channel 8 that he, like a lot of others, completely opposed to that.
4: Everything's online now, so why they're trying to do away with that is not good. Not good for Johns Pass, not good for Madeira Beach, not good for our 3 million visitors that come here.
3: In a statement, FWC says the policy change helps keep online sales simple and streamlined. Those opposed say it's confusing and hurts tourism. Florida Congressman Brian Mast and others on Capitol Hill are celebrating the Senate's unanimous passage of a bill that expands the Medal of Sacrifice Act. Joel Malkin reports.
5: During National Police Week, the legislation, sponsored by South Carolina's Lindsey Graham in the Senate, will head to President Trump's desk after previously passing the House in February. Republican Mast sponsored the House bill and says it creates a new presidential award to posthumously honor law enforcement officers and other first responders killed in the line of duty.
6: Medal of Sacrifice is about recognizing the debt that's been paid, authorized by the President of the United States.
5: Trump, nearly 1 year ago, awarded the first ever Medals of Sacrifice to the families of 3 Palm Beach County Sheriff's deputies who died after an out-of-control driver ran off the road. I'm Joel Malkin.
3: Florida seems to be making progress in its war on fentanyl. Governor DeSantis says there has been a significant decline in fentanyl and opioid-related deaths in Florida. Data from the FDLE shows fentanyl and opioid-related deaths each dropped more than 40% from January through June of 2025. I'm Reed Shepard, News Radio, WFLA.
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13: I'm Justin Mosley here with your Max Defender 8 forecast. This afternoon, expect a mixture of sun and clouds with warm readings, highs in the middle 80s for the Bay Area. For tonight, we'll see overnight lows dropping into the middle and upper 60s as drier air moves in the form of lower humidity that will last for the last day of the work week. Rain chances return as we head into the weekend, as showers and thunderstorms will dot the landscape as we head through the afternoon hours, so keep the umbrellas handy. That's your weather forecast. I'm Max Defender 8 meteorologist Justin Mosley.
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3: Usually we have hot, blistering, sunny days here. Then again, it is Tampa. In a moment's notice, it's raining so hard, lightning is crashing everywhere. Those cars are driving with their flashers on, and you're soaked head to toe. Ah! Avoid the bipolar weather. Get the latest forecast with News Radio WFLA. 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
4: Be good to go. Welcome back in. Clay Travis, Buck Sexton Show. We are joined now by our friend, Senator Dave McCormick of Pennsylvania. Had a great dinner at his house the night before the White House Correspondents' Dinner. And actually, we finished the dinner at your house, Senator. Thanks for having wife and I over, among others. An awesome time. And your wife, Dina Powell McCormick, who is now at Facebook. We'll get into all the different political machinations on Pennsylvania and more and what's going on in the Senate. But she's in Beijing right now. Have you been able to talk to her, text with her, hear from her? What has she said about that state visit trip so far?
5: Yeah, well, listen, thanks. Good to be with you guys. You know, I'm super proud of her. You know, she's the president of Meta, so it's a big deal. I haven't had a chance to get much of a download on the trip. I just know she's there safe, and she told me she was in the dinner, and it was amazing. But, you know, it's an important trip. And, you know, I always start this by saying, I think we gotta talk about China as the true adversary that it is. Our starting point has to be that China is vying for global superpower to replace America. And so I really applaud the president's efforts at diplomacy, but we should have no doubt that we're dealing with a country that that is seeking to displace America. And this summit with the president, I think, was focused on topics that we hope we have mutual interest, but we shouldn't doubt that that their goal is to get in front of us.
6: How do you think the trade negotiations, such as they're lined up here, how do you think that's going to shake out with all of this? My sense is, from the preview analysis, China wants to push back pretty hard on some of the Trump tariffs, but and one of the tools they have in this is certainly the rare earth minerals supply chain issue. What do you think is likely to be at stake there, and how are you hoping President Trump is able to bring this to a next level, a next stage?
5: Well, you know, there's nobody that's been calling balls and strikes, I think, more accurately on the China relationship than President Trump over many decades. He's identified that we've had a very unfair relationship. I think the focus, you know, and I've been someone who said we should be very careful. We should be strategic in decoupling. And what I mean by that is not make ourselves dependent on China for anything that really matters to America's security. But we are, unfortunately, at the moment, very dependent, particularly on rare earth metals, as you say. I think there's a couple things. One, it's not exactly trade, but I think we've made a lot of progress, and the president will double down on the fentanyl prefactors and stopping the flow of those into Mexico and into the United States. That's what has killed almost 100,000 Americans a year for the last 4 or 5 years. I think it'll be a big focus on farm products, soybeans, big deal, that China buys soybeans, buys natural gas, buys petroleum. And in a time when Iran is and the strait is closed, I think American energy is going to be an area where we hopefully can find common ground. It sounds like from the reporting that there's been an agreement on the H200 chips from NVIDIA. Frankly, I'm not in favor of that. Respectfully, I disagree with that. I think it's not going to do anything but accelerate China's AI rise. But that was a decision I think's made, and that's very valuable to China. I think that's probably allowing them to make some pretty significant concessions on the other side. And so, you know, I think the way I take about this, talk about this, I think there's probably some tactical wins that the president's going to be able to bring back and say we've made real progress. also making sure that China lives up to the commitments it's made in the past.
4: You're traveling around all over the ultimate battleground state of Pennsylvania. Want to get kind of your read on what you see on the ground in Pennsylvania. You won a close election, thankfully, Senate seat. John Fetterman is also there. You have a very good relationship with Fetterman. I'm curious what you think his political future is going to be. And generally, when you're going around and talking to your constituents all over Pennsylvania, what are they telling you they care about the most as the midterms get closer and closer?
5: Yeah, I think it's, I think they feel mostly pretty good. Jobs, jobs, jobs, and the economy is the focus. I mean, they're certainly very, very focused on Iran and other things. But I think they're really seeing the benefit of a number of the big things President Trump has done, particularly energy dominance for an energy state. We're the second largest producer of energy. We're the fourth largest natural gas reserves in the world. So, Clay, if we were a country, we'd be number four. And I was in Pennsylvania last week. I visited Shippingport. They're making a big coal conversion to natural gas. That's going to be 1.1 gigawatts, thousands of jobs building the energy capability and also the data centers. I got a download on Homer City. This is a place that they're building 4.4 gigawatts of energy. That's 1% of domestic energy demand. So huge job creation from advanced manufacturing, data centers, and energy. I think they're feeling some more money in their pockets because of the Working Families Tax Cut Act, $3,500 on average, 11% more money in the pockets of folks. But I also think they're feeling that jump in gas prices. If you're living paycheck to paycheck, which a lot of Pennsylvanians are, $52,000 a year is the median income. And if gas goes up a buck and a quarter, man, you feel it. And so I don't want to downplay that. They're feeling it. I think they know that we can't let Iran have a nuclear weapon, so they support the president. But they're feeling the bite, and I think they're hoping, and I'm hoping, that will come to an end relatively quickly.
4: You have a good relationship with Senator Fetterman, also from Pennsylvania. I know he voted for your friend Kevin Warsh to be put on as chair of the new Fed board. What can you tell us about Fetterman? What do you see his future and about the new Fed chair?
5: You know, I've got a great relationship with him. I admire him. I think he's shown a lot of courage and independence. And, you know, he campaigned against me, but we forged a relationship, where we both said, what do we need to do together to help Pennsylvania? Now we disagree on a lot. He votes 80% of the time or more with Democrats. So it's not like we agree on everything, but we look for areas where we can do good things for Pennsylvania, whether it's fentanyl or whether it's funding for the highways or whatever it is. I always tease him. He's pretty popular in Pennsylvania. Unfortunately, he's less and less popular with his party. But if you looked across both parties and independents, he's more popular than I am. And I always say, hey, you may be more popular with Republicans than I am. So who knows what his future holds? I'm not sure. I've never asked him what he plans to do. I've never tried to encourage him to change parties. I think he needs to do what's best for him. But I think he's a pretty unique person. And the thing, it's interesting, Clay. I mean, of all the stuff we've done in Pennsylvania, the Energy and Innovation Summit, the jobs, all the investment that's coming, the thing people pull me aside and say the most about is the fact that he and I work together. And I think, you know, maybe it's because Pennsylvania is a purple state. I'm not sure, but people respect that. They're grateful for it. So I think he's a pretty formidable figure. I'm not sure what he'll do, but I'm wishing him the best.
6: We're speaking to Senator Dave McCormick of Pennsylvania. Hey, Senator, appreciate you being with us. And you unveiled something recently, the Unlock American Energy and Jobs Act. So this has to do with federal permitting process.
5: Yeah.
6: That doesn't sound like something that's going to blow everyone's mind, but actually I'm sure it's incredibly important for the speed of business. It's one of these things where government should get in the way a whole heck of a lot less. What can you tell us about this?
5: Yeah. Well, first of all, I may not have sex appeal, but this is a big deal. This is a big deal. Let me tell you why. I've told President Trump this, and I think he agrees. This isn't just energy policy. This is the single most important thing we could do for the economy. It's a really big deal. What's happening now is laws like the Clean Water Act and NEPA and other things have been hijacked by the environmental activists, to stop investment. To stop investment in projects like nuclear power plants and gas-fired plants. And so what my legislation does is it streamlines permitting. It takes about 6 years to get a permit on average for an energy project in America. It took 3.5 years to win World War II. This is ridiculous. And we have to stop it. And so what the bill does is it basically puts a limited amount of time for environmental review, 1 year. It requires that if there's a permit is approved, it's permanent. In other words, you can't relitigate it down the road. And finally, if you're going to disapprove a permit, you have to give a written justification of how approving the permit would be in violation of the law. Those seem so simple and common sense. If we were able to do that, it would unlock $1.5 trillion of capital that's sitting on the sidelines waiting for these projects. And, you know, I was a CEO for a number of years. I was an investor. You can't live in this world of uncertainty where you allocate capital and then it gets relitigated. That's the reason three pipelines were canceled in Pennsylvania since 2019. So this could be a big deal for the economy. It's an area where I think we can find enough bipartisan support, because the permitting, the accelerating of permitting would be across everything. It's nuclear, it's natural gas, it's coal, it would be solar, it would be wind, whatever it is. It supports an all of the above energy strategy. It just streamlines the permitting for all.
7: Stock market is setting a record high today. I shared that fact on social media. Every time I do, people say, yeah, that's great, Clay, but I don't feel it. Yeah. Stock, obviously, the oil and gas prices are up. It sometimes takes a while. As you well know, you're a business guy. The U.S. economy is an aircraft carrier that you're trying to turn. It takes a while for people to start to feel it. So I'm curious how you straddle this, because Buck and I think about it a lot, too. The numbers are actually pretty good for the economy. Yeah. AI growth so far is very positive. But when people don't feel that yet, when you are too optimistic, you risk seeming out of touch with the way that people feel. How do you reconcile on-the-ground data with really kind of emotional feels with larger economic trends? Because I do think things are getting better, but if people don't feel it, they can say, oh, you're out of touch. Man. How do you balance it?
5: You're right. Well, I completely agree with you in getting that messaging right. The truth is as follows. Things are better. If you're a working family, things are better. If you're anybody in the economy, things are better than they were under Joe Biden. Inflation, take away the last 2 months because of what's happening with Iran, is significantly less than it was during the Biden administration, about half of what it was on average. Wage growth is about double. Wage growth was 2.5 under Biden. It's 4. Given the Working Families Tax Cut Act, every family has $3,500 more in their pocket. The job numbers are strong. So the economy is getting better for you. And there's a lot more on the horizon that's going to make it better. So that is true. The other thing that's true is that people are still feeling pinched and struggling, particularly in three areas: energy prices, housing prices, and healthcare cost. All three of those continue to grow, and that's putting a lot of pressure on folks. So we need to continue to do the things that President Trump has laid out. For example, the most favored nation provision on pharmaceuticals. Pharmaceuticals are 20% of healthcare costs, particularly have a huge impact on elders. The housing bill that came out of the Senate and the House, we're trying to find a common bill that we can send to the president's desk. Housing prices in Pennsylvania went up 11% last year. So that's a pinch. And energy prices, and that particularly the gas prices as a result of the conflict in Iran. The way to address that in the medium and long term is permitting reform and all the things that get more energy into our system. Our energy dominance is incredible, but energy demand is growing. So as we build out this new energy, we have to build out more for consumers to take down prices, even though we're also supporting data centers and other things. So we got a lot of work to do, but the American people should feel confident that this economy is getting better, and they need to acknowledge that, even as we also acknowledge there's more work to do.
6: Super important question for you before we close, Senator. We can make this one quick. But Clay has this crazy idea that Kamala is going to be the Democrat nominee in 28, and I still think it's going to be Gavin Newsom. Can you just tell him that I'm right?
5: Listen, I mean, my two favorite guys, here's what I will say. I you know, campaigned alongside, I mean, not with her, but obviously she was in Pennsylvania the whole time. And she could not connect, to the people of Pennsylvania. And I believe part of the reason Trump won and I won in Pennsylvania was Kamala Harris and Bob Casey could not say the word fracking. It could not come out of their mouth. They could not acknowledge this energy revolution, what was required. So she's going to have to get very much a PhD in what the issues are for working people, before she's going to be able to win, nationwide and certainly win in Pennsylvania. I can't speak for Gavin Newsom. All I know is when I listen to him on these podcasts and he talks about that tough upbringing he had and how he went to the school of hard knocks. I mean, it's hard for me to imagine that that's a guy that's going to connect with people on the fracking rig in Pennsylvania too. So I give them both a thumbs down, but you know, what do I know?
7: Good stuff as always, Senator. Look forward to seeing you again, and thanks for the time.
5: All right. Thanks, guys. Have a good day.
6: Thank you. Parents of teenagers and college-age students are going to like a new product from our sponsor, Sabre. It's the Sabre Smart Pepper Spray that is Bluetooth-activated, so you're notified the second that it is deployed. It's that second part that gives parents peace of mind. 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
6: Welcome back here to Clay and Buck. We got some calls. Here we go. Donna in Virginia, African-American woman who agrees with Clay about Kamala. Oh, my. Let's go, Donna. What's going on?
22: Yeah, unfortunately, Clay is correct. Any black woman that will vote Democratic just because will vote for Kamala, especially the angry college-educated ones. And I can say this as a black woman with a master's degree in education.
6: What you don't think they'll vote for handsome Gavin, though? I mean, you know, what about that smile?
22: No, Kamala first. Even though they may not even like her, but they'll vote for her first because she's a black woman.
7: Dan in Tampa says, I don't know anything about black women. He's married to one. He disagrees, I guess, with Donna, too. Dan, fire away.
23: Yeah, I disagree with Donna wholeheartedly. Kamala, first of all, doesn't even admit she's black. Secondly, the way she disrespected the black community by not even coming out giving a concession speech and left all the people at Howard looking stupid. Thirdly, Morgan said he's not giving her another penny. He's a huge Democratic donor. And fourthly, when she said Beyonce is going to give a concert and Beyonce said two words and got off the stage, she's burnt her car with black people. We're exhausted with her. She's not a black woman. She doesn't claim to be a black woman. We don't identify her as a black woman.
7: That's a strong take from Dan in Tampa. That was funny, Buck. Do you remember when they advertised Beyonce was going to show up and then she didn't perform at all? That was kind of remarkable. And Trump was right. Kamala made a big deal of being Indian. She's half Indian, half black. And then she pivoted in a big way and decided that she wanted to identify as black primarily for the campaign. We will see. Put a pin in this one. Not going to shock you, Buck. I think I'm right. More fun tomorrow.
8: Speaking truth and having fun. 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
0: Guaranteed human.
3: Mostly sunny, 87 degrees. I'm Reed Shepard, our top story. After 15 years in office, Pasco County Sheriff Chris Nocco will step down from his post in November to run for the state Senate. Now, this comes after Republican Senator Ed Hooper announced he will be retiring from his District 21 seat 2 years early. In a video posted to social media, Nocco promised to maintain his focus as sheriff.
4: Until November as sheriff, and hopefully in the future in this other capacity, because I love this community. I love the amount of support that we have together. And one thing I just ask you now is pray for me, pray for my family, as I pray for you.
3: Hooper's and Nocco's resignations will take effect on November 3rd. Hooper has served in Tallahassee for 16 years, 8 in the State House and the last 8 in the Senate. He's currently the chairman of the Senate Appropriations Committee and says he will not discuss an endorsement until the state budget is completed. National Weather Service has confirmed that two EF0 tornadoes touched down on Tuesday, causing some damage in the Hudson and Shady Hills areas. First touched down near Hudson and was on the ground for just over a mile. The second formed 20 minutes later west of Shady Hills and dissipated about 5 minutes later. Tony Ciccotti tells News Channel 8 he saw it happen.
5: It was like it had a trajectory up, like you see when you watch one of those movies, a tornado movie or something. So it went woo, woo, woo, woo, woo.
3: Winds of an EF0 tornado can reach a peak speed of 85 miles an hour. Some homes and trees were damaged, but no one was hurt. Alligator Alcatraz in the Everglades may close as soon as June 1st, but Florida taxpayers want to know who will get stuck with the estimated $1 billion cost of building and operating the facility for 9 months. Governor DeSantis says, don't worry.
26: You know, when President came down, he said he was on board. The reimbursement is approved, so that will happen.
3: But Justice Department lawyers and court filings have indicated more than $600 million in reimbursements might not happen at all. Congresswoman Ana Paulina Luna is threatening to take legal action against the CIA. St. Pete Republican says she's giving the agency 24 hours to return documents it seized from National Intelligence Director Tulsi Gabbard. CIA reportedly seized 40 boxes of JFK and Cold War-era mind control program MK-Ultra files that Gabbard was in the process of declassifying. MK Ultra was a Cold War era CIA mind control program alleged to have used mind altering drugs like LSD. Luna says if the CIA doesn't return the files, she'll issue a subpoena forcing them to do so. Florida Education Commissioner Anastasios Kamoutsis confirms he will be the next president of Polk State College, making that announcement at today's Board of Education meeting, saying he's ready to move on after 1 year as commissioner.
27: And I am deeply grateful to the committee for its confidence. I'm honored to be blessed with this opportunity to continue to serve Florida's students, something I am very passionate about.
3: School search committee changed the hiring rule that required candidates to hold a doctorate before recommending Kamoutsis as the college's sixth president. He was also chosen to speak at the Polk State commencement. A congressional committee is scheduled to debate the future of the Office of English Language Acquisition today. National Coalition of English Language Educators is calling on the federal government to save the agency that teaches English to more than 5 million children and adults because it benefits everyone.
28: Educational equity, economic opportunity, cultural inclusion, and social empowerment.
29: And students across our state speak more than 120 languages at
28: home. What a superpower.
3: Coalition stresses multilingualism pays huge dividends because more employers are looking for people who can speak a second language. Tampa Bay traffic and weather moments away. Our next news update in 30 minutes. I'm Reed Shepherd, News Radio WFLA.
9: Accident in Tampa with road blockage on U.S. 92 at Comfort Drive. That's west of Falkenberg Road. And there's a grass fire in St. Pete on 66th Street North at 26th Avenue North. Use caution. But no big delays for drivers on I-275 through the area, with things moving well through Tampa, over the Howard Franklin Bridge, St. Petersburg, and over the Sunshine Skyway Bridge. I-75 looks good from Brooksville to Bradenton. Amy Snyder, News Radio, WFLA.
11: I'm Justin Mosley here with your Max Defender 8 forecast. This afternoon, expect a mixture of sun and clouds with warm readings, highs in the middle 80s for the Bay Area. For tonight, we'll see overnight lows dropping into the middle and upper 60s as drier air moves in the form of lower humidity that will last for the last day of the work week. Rain chances return as we head into the weekend, as showers and thunderstorms will dot the landscape as we head through the afternoon hours, so keep the umbrellas handy. That's your weather forecast. I'm Max Defender 8 meteorologist Justin Mosley.
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17: The tax system as we have it is fundamentally unjust. We are speaking about living in the wealthiest city in the wealthiest country in the history of the world, where one in four New Yorkers are living in poverty.
18: And we are going to have to explore massive judicial reform, state by state and at the federal level, and everything should be on the table as far as I'm concerned.
19: Freedom is back in style. Welcome to the revolution. Yeah.

0: Hey, it's Mark Simone here for Sean Hannity. Now, normally you can hear me on our big flagship station, WOR, here in New York, or you can get my podcast on iHeart. And the trip to China has been going so well. If you're the New York Times, how do you attack it? What do you do? Well, look at this headline about the summit that shows pictures of all the meetings, all the New York Times. Where are the women at the Trump-Xi summit? How come all these business leaders are men? I don't know. I mean, they happen to be men. You know, no president has more women in higher positions than Donald Trump. You go to, it's his whole history, his whole life. Trump Organization, more women in power than any other company in America. You know, when he built Trump Tower, that's 1985, a woman was the project manager. That was unheard of in construction in 1985. It's going very well. And they really went out of their way to, they knew about YMCA. They knew he loved that song. So at the state dinner, they had the very formal Chinese musicians play YMCA. Let's listen to it. Sounds like a college football marching band, doesn't it?
1: I would have so loved it if you did the Trump dance, honestly. It would have been so great.
0: I gotta be honest, if they started playing this, I don't know if I'd recognize it.
1: It took a minute, for sure.
0: Oh, now you recognize it.

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2: Sunny skies, 88 degrees. I'm Reed Shepard, our top story. As part of the America 250 commemoration, Governor DeSantis has been going around the state and unveiling statues of the founding fathers in those namesake counties. Governor was in Madison County in North Florida this afternoon, where a little girl named Madison unveiled a statue of our fourth president, James Madison.
3: So he's a huge figure in American history. I think studying him is something that you can learn an awful lot about freedom, about constitutional restraints on power, and about human nature.
2: Governor also talked about a couple of his favorite issues, term limits and a balanced budget amendment. He also didn't hold back on his feud with House Speaker Danny Perez, accusing him of not governing in the best interests of the state and of having a personal agenda. Until recently, if you wanted to get a 3-day or a 7-day fishing license in Florida, all you had to do was go online. Now a new FWC mandated change in the system will require out-of-town visitors to go in person to the DMV or tax collector's office to get that license. It's caused confusion and frustration among tourists like David Bobrowski, who's here from Chicago.
4: People are here on vacation, so they just want it ready, available. I want to go fishing. Yeah, I fill out the thing online, and then I'm fishing. They're making it inconvenient for the people.
2: A lot of charter boat captains are also asking FWC to rethink the new rules, but the commission says the change helps keep online sales simple and streamlined. After veteran state Senator Ed Hooper confirmed he would be leaving his District 21 seat 2 years early in November, Pasco Sheriff Chris Nocco will resign at the same time to run for Hooper's Senate seat. In a video message posted on social media, Nocco said it's been an absolute blessing to serve Pasco County as sheriff for the past 15 years.
5: But I also know it's our love, the love of our Lord Jesus Christ that blesses us and has protected us. And as we move forward, I know we're going to move forward together as a team, because that saying, we fight as one, that's who we are.
2: And I'm Reed Shepard, News Radio, WFLA.
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11: I'm Justin Mosley here with your Max Defender 8 forecast. This afternoon, expect a mixture of sun and clouds with warm readings, highs in the middle 80s for the Bay Area. For tonight, we'll see overnight lows dropping into the middle and upper 60s as drier air moves in the form of lower humidity that will last for the last day of the work week. Rain chances return as we head into the weekend, as showers and thunderstorms will dot the landscape as we head through the afternoon hours, so keep the umbrellas handy. That's your weather forecast. I'm Max Defender 8 meteorologist, Justin Mosley.
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14: 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Marina Mabry led the Tempo with 26 points. Brittany Sykes had 18 points, 8 boards. Also Wednesday night, Kennedy Carter had 27 points and 8 rebounds to lead the Las Vegas Aces to a 98-69 win over the Connecticut Sun. 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
1: 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We are News Radio WFLA. What's Mother Nature serving up? Stifling heat.

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5: Welcome back. It's Mark Simone here for Sean Hannity, who's in China right now, traveling with the president. Big exclusive interview with the president will air tonight on Hannity on the Fox News Channel. The number is 1-800-941-SEAN, but you want me to give the real number?
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6: You have to say it's sing songy. 73, 26, 73,
5: okay,
6: 26.
5: But for 20 years on this show, 25 years I've been filling in, I'm used to 1-800-941-SEAN. 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
6: I'm spicing it up today. It happens.
5: All right. Let's take some calls. Let's go to Frank in Colorado. Frank, how you doing?
7: Hi, Mark. I got a simple question. Iran's friends with China, Russia, North Korea. Why didn't they just buy their nukes from these countries? Why didn't China just give it to them?
5: Well, China doesn't give out nukes. Nobody gives out nukes. Nobody sells nukes. But I don't think they care if Iran really has a nuke. I think, as Gordon Chang explained, they like Iran because it does terrible things to us, terrible things to Israel. It funds Hezbollah, the Houthis. It screws up the Middle East. And that's what China likes. So
7: the nuke
5: is what, say it again.
7: And they don't want Iran to get a nuke.
5: Yeah, I don't think they care either way. And if Iran got a nuke, it'd be an Iranian nuke, which is not exactly state of the art nuclear weapon. It'd be a slap together Iranian nuclear weapon. But thanks for calling. Yeah. Let's go to Scott in Georgia. Scott, how you doing?
8: Hey, Mark, how are you doing?
5: Good.
8: You're refreshing. I was, I thought Sean Hannity was going to be on, and I hate to say it, I was going to turn it off.
5: Hey, what kind of thing is that to say?
8: Yeah, my question is if the scenario happened to where, we open the straits, Europe, they started taking care of the rest of Iranian, military or anything like that. And it got to the point to where us or someone was to arm the people of Iran.
5: I hear music. You better get to the question.
8: Okay, yeah. Do you think China would try to arm the rest of the regime in Iran?
5: Oh, okay. Well, thank you. That's a great question. Not sure what it is, but did you figure out that question? That's a long question. You sounded very smart asking it. But I still can't figure out what it actually means. Hey, we're coming back in the next hour. We got a lot of great stuff. And we'll hear Sean with an exclusive interview with Marco Rubio coming up.
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15: Guaranteed human.
16: Sunshine, 88 degrees. I'm Reed Shepard. Our top story: a proposed memorandum of understanding, which lays out the funding mechanism for a new stadium for the Rays, is expected to be released this afternoon. Tampa City Attorney Scott Steady tells the Tampa Bay Times it should outline a lot of facts in detail, but is non-binding. City Council and the Hillsborough County Commission are both expected to take a vote on the deal next week. Commission Chairman Ken Hagen says it's a positive step, but cautions that there are still details left to resolve. Governor DeSantis was in Madison County this afternoon to unveil a statue for that county's namesake, James Madison, as part of Florida's America 250 commemoration. Governor also had plenty to say on several of his favorite topics, including term limits and a balanced budget amendment. He also didn't hold back on his long-running feud with House Speaker Danny Perez.
17: He is not governing in the best interest of the people of the state of Florida. He has a personal agenda. He has other things that he's concerned about.
16: Governor also talked about the possible impending closing of Alligator Alcatraz, saying it was never meant to be a permanent solution. Until recently, if a tourist wanted to obtain a 3-day or a 7-day fishing license here in Florida, all he or she had to do was go online and put in a credit card number. Now, visitors have to buy a license in person at select locations, including the DMV or tax collector's office. That's left a lot of people, tourists and charter captains, frustrated.
18: Now we have to tell them to go to the DMV on their vacation, and people get upset at us. People get upset at the process, and people get angry with the state of Florida.
16: Captain Dylan Hubbard is the president of the Florida Guides Association, tells News Channel 8 he hopes FWC rethinks this new rule. In a statement, FWC says the change helps keep online sales simple and streamlined. streamlined and encourages responsible participation. After 15 years in office, Pasco County Sheriff Chris Nocco will step down from his post in November to run for the state Senate. This comes after Republican Senator Ed Hooper announced he will be retiring from his District 21 seat 2 years early. In a video posted to social media, Nocco promised to maintain his focus as sheriff.
10: Until November as sheriff, and hopefully in the future in this other capacity, because I love this community. I love the amount of support that we have together. And one thing I just ask you now is pray for me, pray for my family, as I pray for you.
16: Hooper's and Nocco's resignations will take effect on November 3rd. Hooper has served in Tallahassee for 16 years, 8 in the State House, and the last 8 in the Senate. He's currently the chairman of the Senate Appropriations Committee and says he will not discuss an endorsement until the state budget is completed. Senate has unanimously approved a resolution that withholds their pay while the government shutdown is underway. It'll take effect after the midterms later this year. Legislation doesn't need to be approved by the House or by President Trump. Tampa Bay traffic and weather moments away. Our next news update in 30 minutes. I'm Reed Shepard, News Radio WFLA.
15: This is a Bloomberg Money Minute. U.S. retail sales rose at a slower pace in April, suggesting high gas prices prompted some consumers to temper their spending at other merchants. Commerce Department data shows the value of retail purchases increased 0.5% last month. Excluding gas stations, sales rose 0.3%. Because the figures aren't adjusted for inflation, an increase could reflect higher prices rather than more sales volumes. Incentive to keep the government open. The Senate unanimously voted to pass a resolution to hold their own pay during future government shutdowns. The resolution only applies to members of the Senate and does not need to be approved by the House or signed by the president. And just in time for the FIFA World Cup, Miller Lite is releasing limited edition soccer balls that can hold up to 12 cans of beer. Dubbed the Miller Time MVP Match Ball, the balls will be available online May 20th and cost $19.75 apiece. On Wall Street, tech stocks lead the advance. All three major averages are ahead between 0.75% and 1%. Erica Herskowitz, Bloomberg Radio.
6: Stop and go traffic. Pinellas County, northbound 275 from 31st Street South to 38th Avenue North with 15-minute delays. Largo crash on eastbound Elmerton Road after Belcher Road at Forest Lake Drive has two lanes blocked. Another Pinellas County crash is at 15th Avenue South and 58th Street. Paving operations are slowing drivers down on the westbound Courtney Campbell Causeway, State Road 60, before Rocky Point Drive, where the right lane is blocked. Amy Snyder, News Radio, WFLA.
19: Lower humidity today with dew points in the low 60s for much of the area. Our temperature is topping out in the mid to upper 80s. We are looking at mostly clear skies, very few clouds out there, and rain preconditions. The lower humidity will continue as we head into our Friday. We're looking at dew points dropping to the 50s, so a pleasant-like feel to the air, but our afternoon highs will still be hot as drier air heats up the surface much faster. So we're looking at afternoon highs for our Friday near 90 degrees and some meaningful rain chances as we head into our weekend. I'm Max Defender, meteorologist, Zulie.
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25: The tax system as we have it is fundamentally unjust. We are speaking about living in the wealthiest city in the wealthiest country in the history of the world, where 1 in 4 New Yorkers are living in poverty.
26: And we are going to have to explore massive judicial reform, state by state and at the federal level. And everything should be on the table as far as I'm concerned.
0: freedom is back in style. Welcome to the revolution.
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5: Hey, it's Mark Simone here for Sean Hannity. Normally, I'm on our big flagship station, WOR, here in New York, or on the iHeart app. And here I am sitting in this beautiful studio high atop Manhattan, overlooking. Look at the beautiful view of Manhattan. While Sean is in China, 84 hours to get there, 900 hours to get back. And it's 3 days in China. It's a lot of work, but a lot is coming from. He's got a big exclusive interview with President Trump. You will see it tonight, 9 o'clock on the Fox News channel. I'll play a clip or two in a second. But right now, let's talk to Carol Roth, who is a New York Times bestselling author a couple of times. And her book is You Will Own Nothing. She's a recovering investment banker. Let's talk about the business aspects of the president's trip to China. Carol Roth, how you doing?
2: I'm doing fantastic. Always a good day when I get a chat with you, Mark.
5: Oh, thanks. So, hey, we're listening to this Mamdani at the opening, and he's talking about how this is terrible. There are so many people living under the poverty line in Manhattan. Didn't Democrats run Manhattan, the mayor, city council, governor, state legislature, entirely Democrats for 12 years? Shouldn't they blame themselves for this?
2: They absolutely should. And it's the same thing here in Chicago, where I'm located, where I don't think that we've had a Republican as mayor, you know, any time in modern history. And unfortunately, they don't want to take responsibility for the ridiculous policies that continue to drive out the creators of jobs, the creators of value, the creators of the tax base, the people who give to philanthropic causes. They drive them away, and then they take their big tax burden and continue to shift it onto the middle and working class, make the poor poorer, and then, you know, as the arsonist who stands by as the house is burning down goes, oh, I'm going to help put out the fire that it caused. It's absolutely unbelievable.
5: Yeah. So the president took a lot of business leaders to China, trying to do all kinds of business. And let's take a listen to Cut 6. This is Sean talking to the president.
3: What does he want from the U.S.?
4: A lot of things. We talked about a lot of things. Too many things to discuss, but a lot of things. We had a very good meeting, but we want things from them. One thing he agreed to today is going to order 200 jets. That's a big thing. Boeing. 200 big ones. That's a lot of jobs. It's a lot. Boeing wanted 150. He got 200. He said, I think it was a commitment. I mean, you know, sort of like a statement, but I think it was a commitment.
5: Now, Carol Roth, you think he's going to really buy 200 jets from Boeing?
2: Well, all I have to say, Mark, is I know that this has been a good trip because the Chinese military serenaded Trump with YMCA.
5: Yeah.
2: So, you know, if they're pulling out the big guns in the YMCA, there must be some good commerce that's going on. And, you know, whether they come through with the orders or not, you know, that remains to be seen. But what is so savvy by President Trump is normally you'd have a president bring some diplomats and some politicians. And those people, you know, they can say things, but they can't really get the business done. By bringing business leaders, they can actually try to shake hands on a deal or try to bring up specific points about the business. So it gives me a lot more confidence that this is coming with the Boeing CEO in the room than it would be with a bunch of politicians sitting around the table.
5: Yeah, you know who's responsible? Henry Kissinger, because when Trump first was running for president, nobody took him seriously, but Henry Kissinger did. And in their first meeting, Kissinger told him, don't bring those foreign policy State Department idiots with their briefing books. Don't let them do anything. Do it yourself. Don't listen to them. So it was great advice. And you would say it's a successful trip so far, wouldn't you?
2: Yeah, as I said, you know, the YMCA tells me everything I need to know, but you know, there was a lot going on in the background here. You have the AI wars, we have the, you know, fight over the hoarding of rare earth elements, we have, you know, tariffs and trade. And so I think just the step of bringing business leaders who want to have access to China, business leaders that I know China respects greatly and wants to figure out a way to do business in a way that's beneficial to both countries. You know, the fact that they are all sitting around one-on-one having these discussions, and you know, based on the things that we're hearing coming out, it does sound like it's successful. Obviously, there's a lot more that needs to be done, but you know, in the process of negotiations and normalizing relations, this is a first step. And so just, yeah, a brilliant move all around by bringing this fantastic delegation to bear.
5: Yeah. Hey, I'm looking at your Twitter. The U.S. dollar has lost 30% of its purchasing power in the last 6 years. Is that true?
2: It is true. It's, you know, we have printed, you know, over, I think it's the last 60 years, you know, a very large percentage of the money that's ever been created. So it would go to reason, without huge productivity gains, that if you print that money and you don't have the increase in productivity, that the dollar is going to, you know, lose its value. And, you know, everyone's a little bit to blame here. You know, obviously, Pelosi and Schumer during COVID pushed through that huge package, which President Trump did sign off on in his first term. And then Biden got into office, and instead of normalizing things, he wanted to put his name on Biden bucks. So he gave away money and printed more money. And, you know, instead of normalizing the deficit and, you know, putting us into what would have been a recession, he papered over it with more government spending and higher deficits. And so now we're running deficits to GDP that you would normally see during the war or, you know, during a major recession, during a time of expansion. And that still has not yet been normalized. And unfortunately, we don't have a lot of political will in Congress to rein things in either. So, you know, this is why one of the things that I always tell people who follow me is to, you want to stay with a diversified portfolio. You want to make sure you have exposure to those assets that are going to be inflated, you know, like the stock market, like housing. But it's also great to have things like precious metals in your portfolio that can act as a hedge and an anchor as the dollar continues to lose what we consider purchasing power.
5: Wow. Hey, Carol Roth, you also tweeted this book. Phil Magnus wrote a book called The Best of Karl Marx. What the? It looks like a big, thick book, is it?
2: Yeah, so my question when I saw a book called The Best of Karl Marx was it empty? Because there's nothing that Karl Marx has ever said that you know, would indicate it's the best of. So that seems like a big zero blank notepad to me. But it is really scary, and you're seeing it, you know, in your city there, Mark, with Mamdani and AOC and all of their ilk, that we do have this resurgence of socialists and communists and people who sympathize with, you know, very tight central planning and government control and seizing means of production and opening grocery stores and the like. And they're so decoupled from reality. And we go back to what we were talking about before with people becoming poorer. You know, when you're decoupled from economic reality, when you don't realize what incentives and disincentives do as they flow throughout the economy, you end up doing something that sounds great in theory, but ends up being very destructive and damaging. And there is this huge resurgence, which is, you know, in a sense, a surprise that it came back so quickly, because we thought we had that quash. You know, we had a good showing. We had people coming out saying we want economic common sense. People across parties voted for Trump. And now you have these socialists and communists who are like the cockroaches that just won't go away no matter how many you quash. You can't get rid of them. They just keep multiplying. And so we have to keep saying the same things over and over again that, you know, socialism and communism have never, ever worked. They left people in misery. They left people starving and dead. And it is never going to work.
5: Yeah. Well, Well, one thing about Democrats, they never follow the science. Like, we've run the socialism experiment 10 million times. It's failed every time. So that's the science that we know, and they don't follow the science. You think there's an end to this cycle of crazy woke left-wing? Is it starting to turn around? It looks like it might be in Britain. And what about Pratt in L.A. all of a sudden surging? What do you think?
2: Yeah, well, I mean, I think that people who have some iota of common sense understand that things need to change, and that in order for something to change, you have to do things differently than the way that it's been done in the past. And we're seeing that with the Spencer Pratt, you know, rising up as a viable candidate for mayor in L.A. We saw that in an op-ed a few days ago in the Wall Street Journal, where Howard Schultz, the founder of Starbucks, who started, you know, this huge business in Seattle, you know, was going up against the mayor of Seattle, who basically said bye-bye to all the billionaires and businesses and basically is, ushering them out of the city, along with their dollars and the jobs. And I think that there is a good contingent of people who understand this, but there are still a lot of people who are completely decoupled from reality, and they will listen. They're desperate. You know, the economy is working for some people. It's not working for others. And as that hasn't been fixed, the desperate people will listen to anything and believe in anything because they don't have very much to lose. In some cases, they don't have anything to lose. And when people become desperate, they listen to stupid things. Plus, as you know, there's a lot of people in on the grift, right? There are a lot of people with their hands in the pockets of taxpayers through NGOs and, you know, teachers unions and whatnot. And so those people don't want to lose their stronghold. But I'm hoping that common sense prevails. I'm hoping we can address waste, fraud, and abuse. I'm hoping that we can expose it all. But, technology may change, Mark, but human nature is undefeated. And I think that's the one thing we can count on.
5: Yeah. Well, Carol Roth, great talking to you. You can get her best-selling books, New York Times best-selling books. Get the book, You Will Own Nothing. And Carol Roth, follow her on Twitter. And thanks for being with us.
2: Always a pleasure.
5: All right, take care. Hey, we'll take some calls in a minute. 1-800-941-SEAN is the number. I know, give out the whole number. 1-800-941-7326. 1-800-941-7326. It's Mark Simone here for Sean Hannity. Don't forget to watch Hannity tonight. Big special exclusive interview, 1 hour with Donald Trump talking about the summit. Back in a moment.
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9: Largo crash eastbound Elmerton Road after Belcher at Forest Lake Drive has the right lane blocked. Tampa eastbound Spruce before Dale Mabry. 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
5: Welcome back to The Sean Hannity Show. I'm Mark Simone here for Sean. We'll take some calls, 1-800-941-7326. 1-800-941-7326. Hey, did you see Tiger Woods is back from rehab? He got permission to go overseas, go to Europe to get rehab. He chose Switzerland, and he's been there a month. Can you get cured in a month?
6: I have not heard about this, actually. Is this a true story?
5: Oh, yeah. Yeah, he asked permission to do this rehab overseas. He was in Switzerland. He landed last night back 1 month. Can you get total rehab in 1 month?
6: No, he's been suffering for a gajillion years.
33: Who drove him back from the airport? I just want to know.
5: Well, yeah. So he flew back private jet. He was seen coming back. Now, he also lost a big court battle. Prosecutors wanted his pharmacy records, his prescription records. He was blocking that. I don't know why. I don't know what could be in there, but they... court ruled in the prosecutor's favor. They will have full access to his prescription records. Now, one of the things they may be looking for, they kind of know what medications he was on, but they're going to look for what the pharma, you know, when you get a prescription, they give you the bottle and it has all these warnings on it. So they're going to look at what the warnings are, because many of these medications would have said,
6: What? That's not what they're looking for.
5: Well, it could be one, because the warnings would say, do not drive under this medication. Do not drive, so they'll use that against him. What do you think they're looking for?
6: I think they're looking for the doctor shop. They're looking for the doctors that are getting paid for the scripts, because that's a really big thing.
5: Oh, okay.
6: That's what they're looking for.
5: That, too. Well, that's interesting. Hey, the other thing is Stephen Colbert, today's Thursday. 1 week from tonight, he goes off the air.
6: Forever?
5: Yep.
6: Oh, it's great.
5: Thank
6: God. The best news all day.
5: But I'm watching this. All the talk show hosts, the late night hosts, came together to honor him, all in one stage, all on his show. Jimmy Kimmel showed up. Jimmy Fallon showed up.
6: It was so weird.
5: Seth Meyers.
6: I didn't know that's why they were together.
5: Yeah, John Oliver, all there. Now, first of all, the guy's been fired. He's not quitting. And I don't know if the New York Times will tell you, the Trump administration.
6: Mutual agreement.
5: No, the Trump administration pressured CBS to fire him. He didn't take a lot of pressure. He's losing $40 million a year on that show. So he got fired. Have you ever seen everybody come together to celebrate you getting fired? I mean, somebody leaves.
6: But don't you think and don't you feel? I remember when he was on Comedy Central and he was pretending to be an anchor.
5: Yeah.
6: And he was actually funny. When he became an anchor, he sucked.
5: Yeah.
6: What happened?
5: Because it was cute. Now he's an angry, vicious guy. All these guys, you know, you watch Jimmy Fallon, Fox News Channel, Saturday night, Greg Gutfeld. They look like, I mean, it's a nice way. They look like clowns. They look like they're here to amuse you. They look like they're funny.
6: Yeah, they take themselves very seriously over there at CBS and NBC and all the rest.
5: Yeah, Colbert, especially that Kimmel, they look like they want to choke you at any minute. They look so vicious. But I've never seen a celebration over a guy getting fired. And this firing was announced months ago, 8 months ago. Have you seen anybody offer to hire him? See any network offering?
6: I actually forgot all about him. I mean, I don't watch any of that crap anyway, but I mean, honestly.
5: Yeah, a week from tonight, they're gone. Hey, by the way, you combine those five guys, their audience, still not close to what Gutfeld gets every night. So, hey, we've got a lot to get to. We'll talk to the greatest pollster in the world, John McLaughlin, coming up next. What do the real numbers say? And don't forget, tonight, big show, 9 o'clock, Sean Hannity, exclusive interview, President Trump, tonight at 9. On the Fox News Channel. Don't miss it.
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0: He'll spend considerable time on some of his favorite topics like Florida's financial success, term limits, a balanced budget amendment, and his ongoing feud with House Speaker Danny Perez.
1: You do have people who campaign one way, and then they get up to Tallahassee, and they don't think you're going to follow what they're doing, and they think they can do whatever the hell they want to do. And you know, when someone gets in, they've got a two-year minimum in the House before they face the voters in the primary, year and a half. But that's just the reality.
0: On the other hand, DeSantis says he's fond of and works well with Senate President Ben Albritton. Until recently, if a tourist wanted to obtain a 3 or 7 day fishing license here in Florida, all he or she had to do was go online. Now, visitors have to buy a license in person at select locations, including the DMV or the tax collector's office. That's left a lot of people, tourists and charter captains, frustrated.
2: Now, we have to tell them to go to the DMV on their vacation, and people get upset at us. People get upset at the process, and people get angry with the state of Florida.
0: Captain Dylan Hubbard is the president of the Florida Guides Association, tells News Channel 8 he hopes FWC rethinks this new rule. In a statement, the commission says this change helps keep online sales simple and streamlined and encourages responsible participation. Florida Education Commissioner Anastasios Kamoutsis confirms he will be the next president of Polk State College, made the announcement at today's Board of Education meeting, saying he's ready to move on after 1 year as commissioner.
3: And I am deeply grateful to the committee for its confidence. I'm honored to be blessed with this opportunity to continue to serve Florida's students, something I am very passionate about.
0: The school's search committee changed a hiring rule that required candidates to hold a doctorate before recommending Kamoutsis as the college's sixth president. I'm Reed Shepard, News Radio, WFLA.
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8: Largo crash eastbound Elmerton Road after Belcher Road at Forest Lake Drive has the right lane blocked. Tampa crash eastbound Spruce before Dale Mabry. 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
10: Lower humidity today with dew points in the low 60s for much of the area. Our temperature is topping out in the mid to upper 80s. We are looking at mostly clear skies, very few clouds out there, and rain preconditions. The lower humidity will continue as we head into our Friday. We're looking at dew points dropping to the 50s, so a pleasant-like feel to the air, but our afternoon highs will still be hot as drier air heats up the surface much faster. So we're looking at afternoon highs for our Friday near 90 degrees and some meaningful rain chances as we head into our weekend. Max Defender 8 meteorologist Zuleika Soler.
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0: happen. A new legal battle is brewing over the sudden collapse of Spirit Airlines, Natalie Rodriguez reports.
1: 17,000 laid-off workers filed a class-action lawsuit against the carrier in federal bankruptcy court. Attorney Eric Letson says the suit claims Spirit illegally cut jobs without notice and failed to pay final wages.
2: They don't know what they're going to do for medical coverage, scrambling for a lifeline, things like unemployment. That's only a fraction of what they earned in their jobs. So it's a hardship, to say the least.
1: Management argues they could not give warning without ruining final emergency funding talks. The court must now decide if the airline owes employees the 60 days of back pay. Natalie Rodriguez, Miami.
0: Governor DeSantis speaking to a friendly crowd in Madison County, where he unveiled a statue of that county's namesake, our fourth president, James Madison. He also spent considerable time on some of his favorite topics, like Florida's financial success, term limits, a balanced budget amendment, and his ongoing feud with House Speaker Danny Perez. On the other hand, DeSantis says he's fond of and works well with Senate President Ben Albritton. I'm Reed Shepard, News Radio WFLA.
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8: St. Pete brush fire, southbound 275 after 26th Avenue South has the right lane blocked. Largo crash, eastbound Elmerton at Forest Lake Drive, right lane blocked. 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
10: Lower humidity today with dew points in the low 60s for much of the area. Our temperature is topping out in the mid to upper 80s. We are looking at mostly clear skies, very few clouds out there, and rain preconditions. The lower humidity will continue as we head into our Friday. We're looking at dew points dropping to the 50s, so a pleasant-like feel to the air, but our afternoon highs will still be hot as drier air heats up the surface much faster. So we're looking at afternoon highs for our Friday near 90 degrees and some meaningful rain chances as we head into our weekend. I'm Max Defender, meteorologist, Zuleika Soler.
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17: 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Now, tonight, Hannity, 9 o'clock, Fox News Channel, exclusive hour-long interview with President Trump. He'll go over everything that happened in the summit. Now, Sean is with the president, traveling on Air Force One with the whole delegation, been in China for a couple of days. And then on the way over, I mean, it's like a 27-hour flight. You got plenty of time.

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2: Two Miami residents suing to stop the Trump Presidential Library from being built on waterfront property downtown. Attorney Gerald Greenberg says the residents claim state officials transferred the property to the president in violation of a constitutional clause stating presidents cannot accept gifts from which they benefit financially.
3: This is plainly an unconstitutional emolument, an unconstitutional gift to the president. The Article 1 of the Constitution, one of the first things in the Constitution, makes clear is not allowed.
2: He says the president has already unveiled a video showing he plans to build a hotel on the property for profit. First-time claims for unemployment on the rise in Florida. Labor Department reports nearly 8,000 Floridians filed new claims during the week ending May 9th. And Florida gasoline prices are moving higher again. AAA says the statewide average now $4.39 a gallon, 8 cents higher than yesterday. With Florida's news, I'm Al Lewis.
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1: St. Pete, brush fire, southbound 275 after 26th Avenue South. Right lane is blocked there. And there's a Tampa crash on Bush Boulevard at Mossvale Lane. 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Summer starts early in Florida, which means we get more beach time, more sunshine, and more time to enjoy refreshing, sweet, and juicy Florida watermelon. The best part of summer is already here. Locally grown Fresh from Florida watermelon. There's sunshine in every bite. Amy Snyder, News Radio, WFLA.
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3: I'm Justin Mosley here with your Max Defender 8 forecast. Mild and breezy conditions for tonight with readings settling into the upper 60s for the Bay Area. For the last day of the work week, expect a mixture of sun and clouds and high temperatures around 90 degrees with lower humidity values in place. Heading into the weekend, moisture returns with showers and thunderstorms during the afternoon and evening hours as our temperatures will reach the lower 90s across the region. That is your weather forecast. I'm Max Defender 8 meteorologist Justin Mosley.
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4: Let's start with football, where NFL fans have their second Christmas tonight when the league releases the schedules for all 32 teams. 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That'll open a weekend set tomorrow night. I'm Scott Davidson.
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11: Sarani fiddling in for Jesse Kelly. 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And then I fill in during the week, and you can always follow me on social media at Lydia News, L-I-D-I-A, and news like you watch on TV. Now, we're talking about China and what Trump is doing, what he's hoping to accomplish. Joining me now is David Zhang. He's a China analyst, host of China Insider on YouTube. David, thank you so much for joining us.
12: Lydia, thanks for having me.
11: So, David, talk to me about Trump's strategy. And I was looking at his body language when he first arrived. He had a very serious look on his face. And just a short time ago, by the way, we've got a little bit of breaking news. President Trump posting on Truth Social this. He said, when President Xi very elegantly referred to the United States as perhaps being a declining nation, he was referring to the tremendous damage we suffered during the 4 years of sleepy Joe Biden and the Biden administration. And on that score, he was 100% correct. Our country suffered immeasurably with open borders, high taxes, transgender for everybody, men and women's sports, DEI, horrible trade deals, rampant crime, and more. Xi was not referring to the incredible rise that the U.S. has displayed to the world during the 16 spectacular months of the Trump administration. And he goes on to talk about the other accomplishments thus far.

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7: Another lawsuit filed against the Trump Library.
8: Two Miami residents are suing to stop the library from being built on waterfront property downtown. Attorney Gerald Greenberg says the residents claim state officials transferred the property to the president in violation of a constitutional clause stating presidents cannot accept gifts they benefit from financially, and that's not all.
9: Concern among the residents is that it's going to create a really unspeakable burden in that part of downtown Miami. If you can't regulate for traffic, you can't regulate for size, it's going to really be out of control.
8: He says the president has already unveiled a video showing he plans to build a hotel on the property for profit. Wendy Grossman, Miami.
7: Miami voters will not be weighing in August on upgrades to police and fire stations, but they will on another key issue.
10: Miami's mayor losing two city hall battles today.
11: This is critical life safety. We are talking about response times that are so excessive in some of our neighborhoods, and we are now saying we're going to wait.
10: Eileen Higgins wanted August voters to decide if the city should take out $450 million in bonds to repair and replace deteriorating police and fire buildings. However, commissioners voted to defer the measure with the thought of putting it on the November ballot instead. They also rejected her proposal to potentially cut her current term to 3 years, instead putting on the August ballot a question asking voters if they want to move mayor and commission elections to even years starting in 2034. Eric Rodriguez, Miami.
7: After 15 years in office, Pasco County Sheriff Chris Naco will step down from his post in November to run for the state Senate. He promised to maintain his focus as sheriff.
12: Until November as sheriff, and hopefully in the future in this other capacity, because I love this community. I love the amount of support that we have together. And one thing I just ask you now is pray for me, pray for my family, as I pray for you.
7: Naco's resignation will take effect November 3rd. With Florida's News, I'm Kimba Tyler.
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15: Heads up in St. Petersburg, where there's a grass fire on southbound 275 after 26th Avenue South, and the right lane is blocked there. And in Tampa, an accident on Bush Boulevard at Mossvale Lane could slow you down. Riverview, accident on the exit ramp from southbound 75 to US 301, that's exit 253. Partial blockage by an accident there, so please use caution. And there's a disabled vehicle in Tampa, northbound 275 before Dale Mabry, two lanes blocked. Amy Snyder, News Radio, WFLA.
6: I'm Justin Mosley here with your Max Defender 8 forecast. Mild and breezy conditions for tonight, with readings settling into the upper 60s for the Bay Area. For the last day of the work week, expect a mixture of sun and clouds and high temperatures around 90 degrees with lower humidity values in place. Heading into the weekend, moisture returns with showers and thunderstorms during the afternoon and evening hours, as our temperatures will reach the lower 90s across the region. That is your weather forecast. I'm Max Defender 8 meteorologist Justin Mosley.
16: The meeting extremely positive. I'm Lisa Lacera, Fox News. President Trump's take after the first round of meetings with China's president.
17: According to the White House, Presidents Trump and Xi discussed economic cooperation, fentanyl, and the Strait of Hormuz, both countries agreeing Iran cannot have a nuclear weapon. In his toast to Xi Jinping at the state dinner, President Trump referred to him as a friend, saying the two countries had
18: one of the most consequential relationships in world history,
17: and inviting the Chinese leader to Washington in September. A Chinese summary of today's meeting had President Xi describing Taiwan as the most important issue in U.S.-China relations. The White House summary didn't mention Taiwan at all.
16: Fox's Jonathan Savage. CIA Director John Ratcliffe traveled to Cuba to meet with high-ranking officials, including Raul Castro's grandson, to talk about intelligence sharing, economic stability, and security issues. And Cuba says it's accepting $100 million in humanitarian aid from the U.S. A Del Rio, Texas woman arrested in connection with a human smuggling operation that led to the deaths of seven migrants.
19: Federal investigators charged Myra Huerta with harboring illegal migrants. As the investigation continues, and residents of Laredo, Texas, react to the boxcar deaths.
20: Let me be clear. We are demanding justice for these lives lost. It doesn't matter where they came from.
19: Mayor Dr. Victor Trevino says a preliminary medical examiner's report shows the Mexican and Honduran nationals, ages 56 to 14, likely died of heat stroke in the stifling boxcar before it reached the city.
16: Fox's Carmen Roberts. Last year, two smugglers were sentenced to life in prison after 53 migrants died in the back of a tractor trailer in Texas in 2022. Former Oklahoma death row prisoner Richard Glossop, who was nearly executed three times for the 1997 killing of his former boss, is free on bond. 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
24: 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I'm Lydia Serrani, filling in for the one, the only Jesse Kelly. 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I also had a radio show here in New York City, WABC Radio, before I went over to Newsmax. You can also follow me on social media at Lydia News, LIDIANEWS. And there on my Instagram account, you'll see I posted this latest AI video that Spencer Pratt, you know, he's the reality star turned late LA mayoral candidate, right? He's going up against Bass and some other woke woman, a DEI candidate. And he's a Republican candidate, but he's not even really a Republican. He's just common sense. I remember growing up thinking, oh, Republican was just some kind of white old guy. But nowadays, Republican just means that you don't believe in waste. You don't believe in fraud. You don't believe kids should be able to mutilate themselves. You don't think that people should be able to poop and piss everywhere, right? And that you shouldn't open borders and allow people to just take whatever they want and steal from the government, you know, and on and on and on. So apparently, you know, I think most people are Republican without realizing it, because it's just common sense. And if you look at Los Angeles, it's become the ultimate warning sign of what happens when one party Democrat rule goes completely unchecked. And so now Spencer Pratt, he's using social media, he's using AI, and he poked fun at Bass and he poked fun at Kamala Harris. He put Gavin Newsom in a diaper, and then the backdrop of it is the music, completely, it's unwritten from his reality show, The Hills. But if you look at the streets of LA, you look at the crime, you look at the homelessness, you look at the businesses that are fleeing in mass, you look at the people, the families that can no longer afford to live in the city, their parents and their grandparents built, they're leaving, they're going to Arizona, they're leaving in droves. This is what happens, folks, when ideology replaces common sense. And for years, the political elites running LA told the American people, you know, we got all the answers, right? You should, the police are out of control. Remember Rodney King? Can't we just all get along? So I think that was kind of the turning point where things went left because they overcorrected. I mean, what happened to Rodney King shouldn't have happened, right? Obviously, that was horrific, but they overcorrected. And now they want to pass in LA that police can't pull over somebody if there's a traffic infraction. And as we know, police officers often catch criminals through these traffic stops. So all of this suicidal empathy, right? What has happened? This lawlessness, it's become chaos. The people of LA, they thought they were being compassionate, but what they got was collapse, right? That's what they got. And something now is interesting is happening. The silent majority, you know, David Foster, he's a singer-songwriter. He wrote, like, I believe he wrote that song, Whitney Houston's, you know, some of her hits. And he's married to that, she's like my age, Catherine McPhee. He married her. He was married to that other Beverly Hills housewife, Yolanda Hadid. He held a fundraiser for Spencer Pratt. There are some Hollywood celebrities that are backing Spencer Pratt. And, you know, they're trying to demonize Pratt. They're trying to mock him. The media sneers at him because they think anybody outside the political machine is automatically unqualified, right? All you have to do is listen to the ladies at The View, right? Take a listen to this clip 14.
0: So Karen Bass will be running against Spencer Pratt.
1: She is.
0: And,
1: she is
0: okay, I just want to make this point.
2: Yeah.
0: So Karen Bass has a JFK Profile and Courage Award. Mm-hmm. She navigated California through the worst economic crisis since the Depression. Mm-hmm. Spencer Pratt was Snapchatter of the Year at the 2018 Shorty Awards.
1: Yeah.
0: That's all.
1: Well,
24: I don't even care. The fact that the ladies of The View don't like him, that makes me like him even more. You know, the more they mock him, the more disgusted I am. Because you know what? I'm sick and tired of all the crime in these liberal cities. That's what we keep seeing in D.C., which has never had a Republican in charge. Don't you see? How stupid can these people be? Do they not see a pattern here? Are they not exhausted by the government incompetence? Exhausted by being told to ignore what they're seeing with their very own eyes? To ignore their own common sensibilities? Kids don't want to go, kids are sick and tired of seeing drug addicts right on their way to school, and parents are sick and tired of seeing it, right? Small businesses, they don't want to be robbed blind, while politicians, they want to lecture them about equity and inclusion. And right now, as we speak, I think the average price of gas in LA is like almost $8. It's like, and they want to blame Trump, but it was that price before Trump. This isn't Republican folks versus Democrat anymore. This is normal people versus a failed political machine. Right? This is about the haves and the have-nots. The Democrats, they want to stay in power, right? LA is a perfect example of what happens when there is one party rule. There's unchecked balance of power. There is no balance of power when there's no accountability. For decades, Democrats have controlled that city. They ran it into the ground, but they want to blame Trump now, right? They want to blame Trump, but they've been in power for decades. They control the policies. They control the budgets. They control the narrative. And now the city is struggling. Gavin Newsom spending millions of dollars on diapers and homeless and you name it. And like Spencer Pratt said, these drug addicts, they don't want a bed. They don't want diapers. They want needles, right? They want drugs. That's all they care about. They're ignoring a mental health crisis, a drug crisis. Yeah, you know, and millions of people in California, they feel politically homeless. They go to work. They keep their heads down. They don't want to ruffle any feathers because they know they'll be ostracized because it's not cool to be a Republican anymore. But I think Americans are reaching a breaking point. Whether Spencer Pratt wins or not, we know it's a long shot. His rise, I think, represents something even bigger, a growing rebellion against failure, against failed leadership. People are tired of status quo. They're tired of these politicians. They're hungry for disruption. They're hungry for authenticity. They're hungry for leaders like Trump willing to say that the system is broken, right? Instead of just kind of blaming everybody else. And that's what Spencer Pratt is about. And, you know, the media and the people like the ladies of The View, they can mock, they can laugh, but and they can roll their eyes at Pratt and, he was just whatever, what was they said, the TikToker of the year. But you know what? Americans, they listen to what he says, right? Even my daughter's basketball coach, Brendan, he was saying it to me the other day. He goes, you know that Spencer Pratt? He makes sense, because LA, it's not just a city, it's a symbol. It's a symbol of whether America is willing to reverse course before decline becomes irreversible. Right now, LA is headed towards over that cliff, over that Malibu cliff. The future of our cities depends on whether ordinary Americans finally decide that they've had enough and they're finally going to speak up. And they're not going to care if their neighbor doesn't talk to them anymore. They're not going to care if their boss gets pissed off at them, right? They're not going to care. They're not going to care anymore. And I hope to God people wake up like the 77 million people did when they voted for Trump. We don't know what's going to happen. I don't know. Is LA far gone? But it's a failed social experiment. Look at San Francisco. Look at LA. Look at New York City. It's getting completely unaffordable. Do you know what the average rent here is in New York City? The average rent. You're lucky if you can get a one bedroom in a decent neighborhood for $5,000 a month. That's rent. That's rent. $5,000 a month rent. My friend was just telling me that she got a great deal with her fiance and it's like $5,500. She goes, it's amazing. And it's like a teeny tiny place. It's cute, but that's like the average. Like, it's insane. It's just completely insane. And then the suburbs, my house, I live 20 miles outside the city. I'm getting all these Redfin estimates. Like, it's like we're double because the inventory is so low because people are leaving the city because they can't afford it anymore. So this is Democrat rule. It doesn't work. It doesn't work. It defies common sense, and people, it should be on based on merit. People should not get a job because of the color of their skin, and enough of this suicidal empathy. We just have to do what's right. What's right. That's it. Just use your common sense. Again, I'm Lydia Serrano. I'll be taking your phone calls. I got a great guest coming up. I'll be talking to former Congressman Anthony D'Esposito. Again, you can follow me on social media at Lydia News, LIDIANEWS. I'll be right back.
1: He doesn't care if you believe him, but he's right. Jesse Kelly.
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24: Welcome back to The Jesse Kelly Show. I'm Lydia Serrani at Lydia News, LIDIANEWS. We were just talking about Democrat rule and how it destroys everything it touches, right? Everything a Democrat touches turns to you know what. And, you know, I don't know. I don't know. Are people going to wake up? Are they going to wake up to the psychotic of what is happening? We're seeing the repeat offenders. I put it, you saw it on my social media. We broke the news about that Tyler Brown. This is a guy, right? This is in Cambridge, Massachusetts, that in 2020, he's a repeat offender, career criminal. He shot at police in a shootout, shot at police. And you would think if you try to kill a cop, you'd at least spend, I don't know, 20 years behind bars. Well, the district attorney tried to put him behind bars for 12 years. That to me is too little. The judge instead gave him, I think she only gave him 5, and then he was out in 4. And then what did he do? Soon as he got out, he got high on crack, and then he went on a shooting spree and tried to kill a bunch of people. He fired like 30, 60 rounds, and a Marine had to stop him. They had to arrest him, right? I want you to take a listen to the judge, who, guess what, was a white woman, and what she said during his sentencing hearing when she initially sentenced him to only about 5 years. Clip 12.
28: Mr. Brown, I do realize I'm kind of taking a chance on you. And, you know, when people stand up, experienced police officers, experienced probation officers, and they tell me this guy is a danger to the community, then I hear that, and it gives me, you know, I can't look into a crystal ball and figure out what's going to happen once you get out. But I do understand that I am taking a risk here.
24: Oh, yeah, lady. You don't need a crystal ball to know if somebody is a career criminal that they're going to kill again, you psycho. You psycho. I mean, and that they're, I mean, this guy, I mean, what more did they, violent criminal history. So again, this was in 20, he committed the crime in 2020. In 2021, You know, I mean, he tried to kill a bunch of cops and she only put him behind bars for like four or five years. I mean, he, God only, if it wasn't for that Marine that stepped in, do you know how many people he could have killed? You saw the video. I put it on, I mean, it, all you have to do is take a look at it, social media. This judge, she should be held accountable. That's what I think. I know they have what's called like judicial immunity, right? But they need to take that away. Maybe then they would think twice, right? But before, I'm going to take a chance because I feel sorry for you. I feel sorry for you, so I'm going to let you out. You know, you are actually causing more harm than good to these people when you let them out, because 9 times out of 10, people finally get treatment who have mental health problems. They get treatment when they're behind bars because they're forced to get it. We're expecting insane people to act sane, to act rationally, to get help, to take their medications. That only happens when they're forced to. I mean, I put it again on my social media at Lydia News, LIDIANEWS, and you saw the video there of that 76-year-old man that got shoved down a flight of subway stairs to his death. The guy who did it, right? Ramil Burke. He just got out of Bellevue. He was literally just there, not even an hour before. And guess what? What put him into Bellevue Hospital? He was swinging a pipe, a stick, or whatever at police officers, at transit cops. That was the only reason, right? Because he was trying to kill a bunch of cops. So they bring him to Bellevue for evaluation because the guy's clearly out of his mind. He'd been arrested multiple times before, assaulting people. In April, he assaulted this white woman who said she didn't want to put him behind bars because she didn't want to be responsible for putting a black man behind bars. He goes to Bellevue, and Bellevue lets him out less than an hour later. So that he probably is like, yo, I don't want to be evaluated. Boom, they let him out. He probably still had his hospital bracelet on when the cops arrested him. And now a 76-year-old retired teacher is dead. If I was the family of that, I would sue the hospital. How about that? I would sue the hospital. That's the only way these institutions and these people will stop the insanity. The Bellevue or the cops, why didn't they place him under arrest? Why didn't they handcuff him to a gurney? He should have been in their custody the entire time. How could he just be let out? He tried to assault police officers. He had a history of assault before that, and they just let him out. They just let him out. This is the insanity that we're dealing with. Democrat rule. Democrat rule. This is what's happening. You're seeing it, that our streets have become public toilets. I was again looking. I parked my car near, because I drive in, I have press plates because I'm a journalist, and I park it over by Fox News, which is not far from here. And what did I see? This like tall white guy, hand down his pants, wiggling it around, this and that, you name it. And it's just disgusting. I mean, I'm not even, I see it all the time. We all see it. I saw a couple of kids and they saw the guy doing it. And right there where Fox News is Radio City Music Hall, right? There's a lot of tourists everywhere. Why is this okay? Why should we be subjected to such depravity on a daily basis? Why have we accepted the abnormal as normal? People shouting on the streets, defecating on the streets, urinating on the streets. You know, there's a thing called broken window policy, right? Bill Bratton, he was the architect of broken window policy in New York City. He's also in Chicago, police chief here in New York. He worked alongside Mayor Giuliani. That's how they cleaned up New York City. They focused on the low level crime to prevent the higher level ones from happening. They criminalized a lot of these low level things. So people that were whipping out their junk on the streets in the middle of the day in front of children would be arrested by the cop right there on the spot. And I said to the cop, I said, hey, that guy, as I was walking by, I go, excuse me, that guy right there in the corner, in the Long Johns, dirty Long Johns. I said, he's whipping out his junk. Cop just shrugged his shoulders at me. And there was kids right there. He could have arrested him for exposing himself indecency towards a minor, right? And that's a felony. Boom. Does nothing. They do nothing. But what are the cops supposed to do, I guess? I mean, on the one hand, I'm looking at the cop like you're pathetic because you're on your cell phone and you don't give an S either. But on the flip side, I kind of get it, too, because he's like, you know what? I don't want to deal with this. This guy could turn around and sue me. He could be an EDP, an emotionally disturbed person. So I kind of get it because they don't have the backup. But that's what needs to happen. These low-level crimes need to be prosecuted. And then you will prevent the higher-level ones, like a 76-year-old being shoved to his death or a guy, you know, shooting his gun 60 times in the middle of a street in Cambridge, Massachusetts, doesn't happen. Or little kids aren't molested and raped. I mean, you name it. That's how you stop those crimes from happening, by getting these deviants, these losers, these lowlifes behind bars. Because the majority of people are good people. The majority of people are law-abiding. But you have the small minority of people, this revolving door, these repeat offenders. Do you know here in New York City, I read some estimate, it's about 3,000 people that are responsible for 90% of the crime. Think about it. In a city of like 8.5 million people, only 3,000 people are responsible for all the crime that we're seeing. The shoplifting and you name it. But in New York City, hey, you can do what you want. Whip out your junk. Take a poop on the street and it's all good and the cop just shrugs. I'm Lydia Serrani. You can follow me at Lydia News, LIDIANEWS. Coming up, we'll be talking to former Congressman Anthony D. Esposito, who is also a former cop. All that and much more right here on The Jesse Kelly Show.

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2: The Education Commissioner responding to the Florida Education Association filing a lawsuit last week against the state's school voucher program. Anastasios Kamoutsas says the school choice program is wildly popular.
3: The FBA continues to waste members' dues and taxpayer dollars on litigation that does nothing to advance student achievement or strengthen our schools.
2: The FBA lawsuit claims the state's school voucher program violates the Florida Constitution by taking billions of dollars away from public schools. Kamoutsas is set to become the next president of Polk State College.
3: I'm honored to be blessed with this opportunity to continue to serve Florida's students, something I am very passionate about.
2: The school's search committee changed a hiring rule requiring candidates hold a doctorate before recommending Kamoutsas as the college's sixth president. An official confirmation vote set for June 3rd. He will speak at the Polk State College commencement. With Florida's News, I'm Kimba Tyler.
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0: with readings settling into the upper 60s for the Bay Area. For the last day of the work week, expect a mixture of sun and clouds and high temperatures around 90 degrees with lower humidity values in place. Heading into the weekend, moisture returns with showers and thunderstorms during the afternoon and evening hours as our temperatures will reach the lower 90s across the region. That is your weather forecast. I'm Max Defender 8 meteorologist Justin Mosley.
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7: This is a Bloomberg Money Minute. Fresh record highs on Wall Street today for the NASDAQ and the S&P 500 as stocks got a big lift from continued demand for AI-related stocks and a modest increase in retail sales last month despite skyrocketing prices at the gas pump. Also helping signs of progress on trade from President Trump's summit with China's Xi Jinping overnight. All the major averages up more than 0.75% today. The Dow up 370, back above 50,000. The NASDAQ up 233, and the S&P was up 57, above 7,500 for the first time ever. The big gainer shares of AI chipmaker Cerebras Systems up 68%. This was its very first day of trading. And two tech giants are going at it. OpenAI, the maker of the Claude chatbot, is preparing a possible lawsuit against its partner Apple, saying the iPhone maker's use of its AI technology is too limited and says features can be hard to find and it's hurting OpenAI's brand with its customers. Tom Busby, Bloomberg Radio.
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10: 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I'm Lydia Serrani, reporting from the heart of Midtown Manhattan here at the iHeart Studios. 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With me now is former New York Congressman, hence why I wanted to play a little Sinatra for him, New York Congressman Anthony D'Esposito. He's also a former cop. Anthony, thank you so much for joining us. I want to be a part of it. So I was talking about that Cambridge shooting. You know, that guy that was in the middle of the street, Tyler Brown, and he was firing, and then he was finally stopped by an off-duty state trooper, retired Marine. Well, just a short time ago, Governor Maura Healey, she's slamming the Massachusetts judge that gave him only 5 years back in 2020 when he tried to kill a cop. The guy only got, this Tyler Brown guy, who is a repeat offender, this wasn't like a one-time thing. He tried to kill a cop, several cops actually, in some kind of shootout. He only got a 5-year sentence. The DA wanted 10 to 12. He only got 5. Now the governor's coming out saying, I knew it should have been stiffer. He could have killed God only knows how many people. We've all seen the social media video. What do you think? And then I talked about the guy who got shoved down to his death down the flight of stairs, the subway. What do you think about this Democrat mentality, the suicidal empathy that we're constantly seeing? How many people have to die, Anthony, before people wake up and say, you know what, this doesn't work anymore? Democrats, what they're doing to our country, it's destroying it.
11: It sure is, and I don't think that we're ever going to, or I should say they're ever going to wake up. The fact is that you have people like J.B. Pritzker, who led the efforts there to for criminal justice reform and bail reform, just as we saw in New York with Kathy Hochul and Andrew Cuomo and rogue DAs like Alvin Bragg, who embrace

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5: Guaranteed human.
6: Trump Library facing another lawsuit.
5: Two Miami residents are suing to stop the library from being built on waterfront property downtown. They claim state officials transferred the property to the president in violation of a constitutional clause stating presidents cannot accept gifts they benefit from financially. Attorney Gerald Greenberg says the president's been unveiling videos showing he wants to put a for-profit hotel there.
7: The president said he doesn't do museums and libraries. They released plans and video that show a 47 or so story skyscraper. And he has said he hopes to use it for a hotel.
5: Defendants include the president, his library fund, and Governor Ron DeSantis. Wendy Grossman, Miami.
6: The education commissioner delivering parting shots at the Florida Education Association at his final board meeting after announcing he's departing to run Polk State College. Anastasios Komoutsas called the FEA lawsuit against the state voucher program a clown show.
8: Last week's press conference put on by the Florida Education Association was nothing short of a circus act that we have all grown tired of.
6: He says the FEA continues to waste members' dues and taxpayers' dollars on litigation that does nothing to advance student achievement or strengthen our schools. The FEA lawsuit claiming the state's school voucher program violates the Florida Constitution by taking billions of dollars away from public schools. A recent change to the management of Florida's fishing license is not going over well with tourists and charter boat captains, not to mention local officials. Up to now, if a visitor wanted a 3-day or 7-day fishing license, he or she could easily buy one online. Now you have to go in person to the DMV or tax collector's office to get it. Madeira Beach City Commissioner Chuck Dillon telling News Channel 8 he, like a lot of others, is completely opposed to that.
9: Everything's online now. Why they're trying to do away with that is not good for our 3 million visitors that come here.
6: In a statement, FWC says the policy change helps keep online sales simple and streamlined. Those opposed say it's confusing and hurts tourism. With Florida's News, I'm Kimba Tyler.
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11: 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And in Tampa, an accident on Bush Boulevard at Mossvale Lane could slow you down. Riverview, accident on the exit ramp from southbound 75.